0: statement, he says, "I've been composing music all my life. Some of these pieces have lived with me for decades, and I still find myself returning to them." The album of his music, On Deck of Classics, will be performed by Gustavo Dudamel, conducting the Philharmonia Orchestra. Keith Peters reporting.
1: The European Union accused Meta on Friday of breaching its social media law by designing Facebook and Instagram to get users hooked, and demanded it disable key addictive features like infinite scrolling. The EU's executive arm issued a fresh set of charges against Meta platforms as part of its investigation. More on these stories at townhall.com.
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6: 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And we're streaming live at kernradio.com. Coming up bottom of the hour, we'll talk money with Daniel Petrie. I saw my Messmaker account took a little hit this month. What? We'll talk with Mr. Petrie at 4:30. And I've got some of the miscellaneous news and notes to get to. We'll talk about the case of David Hearns, the Olympic canoeist, who's being charged and indicted with a felony. He was in court today. We'll talk about that. We actually have a bear story. And for those that weren't with us yesterday, you have no idea what we're talking about, but we're talking somehow, stumbled staggeringly, haphazardly into bear stories.
7: Because you were talking about where you were going on vacation. You said you were going to go back to visit the bears.
6: That's right. I was going to go back to Pine Mountain Club, where bears roam the neighborhood as if it was their own, because they have some knucklehead up there that's feeding the bears. So he's bringing the bears down. And as Howard pointed out, we talked with Howard Marcus about this, because he started telling his bear stories, because he lives up the mountain, up in the hills. It only endangers the bear. You know, if you think you're doing the bear a favor by giving him Alpo or your leftovers from last night, you're not. Because all you're doing is inviting them down to encounter people, and then once there's an accident, they're going to kill the bear. So you're causing the death of Yogi. Should be ashamed of yourselves. We've got a real-life bear story that's out of Lake Tahoe that I'll tell you about. And the missiles are firing again from Iran. But I thought we completely decimated them. Isn't that funny? Jordan now was the target, and they had to intercept several missiles as this war continues. And the president was right yesterday by saying, ceasefire is over. Told you. Tried to tell you we'd never get there. We'd never get to 60 days. Never, ever. The IRGC is running Iran, not the idiots that are meeting with Jared Kushner and Steve Witkoff or the vice president. Meantime, I'm all alone in studio, but apparently Mr. Turnipseed is with us. Via the Rogers Brandon Global Telephone Network. What caused you not to be able to come into studio? You have a broken leg or something?
8: I'm not in town, Ralph.
6: I
8: want to keep my date with you. You act like I'm breaking my date with you.
6: Well,
8: I'm just using the Rogers Brandon Network.
6: I understand.
8: As a tool so I can be with you every week.
6: Well, I appreciate that. Are you still where you were, or are you on a new adventure?
8: No, still hanging out over here. It's too nice, too hot in Bakersfield to come back.
6: Oh, you have no idea. Tomorrow, the wave starts.

0: tomorrow, we're going to average about 104 for like the next 4 or 5 days.
1: That's what the paper told me, and I said, well, I might as well stay here 4 or 5 more days then.
0: I don't blame you. I really don't blame you. I think I'm headed to Los Angeles, my damn self.
1: Well, good, say hello to your mother.
0: I will. You know, she had a heart attack, Michael. Do you know that?
1: I did not know that, Ralph. I'm sorry.
0: Yeah.
1: She okay?
0: She's fine, but they're concerned. You know, she's been on dialysis for a couple of months, and they're most concerned about her kidneys more than her heart.
1: Yes, some of these medicines really affect your kidneys badly.
0: Yeah.
1: And the worst thing you can do is not take care of your kidneys, because if you don't, you end up on dialysis. We all know how yucky that is.
0: Yeah. 3 days a week for 4 hours. She goes at like 4 a.m. It's horrible.
1: Oh, it's terrible.
0: Yeah, it is. It absolutely is. What's on your mind, sir? What are we talking about this afternoon?
1: Well, the thing that's always on my mind is, it's been on my mind this whole last 4 months, is, you know, dealing with the city and their creative bookkeeping and what they do to think they they come up with a balanced budget, yet they've spent $74 million more than what they brought or projecting to bring in revenue. And that's not the way I was raised with numbers, and it's just kind of a silly thing. And the fact is, right up the road, all they have to do is go to Tehachapi. Everything that I've been preaching for with them to do, Tehachapi's been doing for the last several years.
0: Yeah.
1: And one thing is looking out and projecting 5-year budgets. They project a 5-year window every year when they do theirs. It's not 1 year at a time. They're looking out and they're planning ahead. They don't spend their reserves. This year they're increasing their reserves. They've hired 4 police officers. They've done all kinds of good things. They're doing something right, and Bakersfield certainly isn't doing something right.
0: Was it Eric Arias that challenged one of your community letters to the newspaper? Did you see that?
1: Oh, yeah, he did.
0: Yeah. What'd you think of that?
1: Well, he didn't address the problem.
0: He really didn't. He just called you out.
1: He just wanted to be called out because he's up for re-election this year.
0: Mm-hmm. Mm-hmm.
1: But he didn't. You know, I had one that I already had put in the paper last week before I left town, and it ran today, and it basically showed that you got to do your homework. I mean, there are structural problems in the budget that the council didn't even mention. And Mr. Clegg, back in March, said our most important priority needs to be how we increase our income, tax base. You have to bring people in. It's called economic development. And they're not spending any more on economic development, so they didn't listen to him. And the idea is, the only way you generate more tax money is tax base. You're not going to pass another sales tax after all the escapades of Measure N. They're lucky they don't get to get repealed. And if that happened, the city's toast.
0: Yeah. Have they...
1: Completely toast.
0: Have they made any sincere conversation about reexamining marijuana?
1: You know, I haven't heard of that, but I am meeting with Mr. Clegg. I'm going to be in town next week, and Mr. Clegg and I have a meeting. So I will add that to the agenda.
0: It's a great, great revenue stream.
1: Yeah, and the politics are what the politics are, but it is a great revenue stream. But you've got to keep certain standards. You've got to make sure that, there's places that we had illegal places open. I know people complain about. I've heard, like in Oildale and other places out in the county, they're up, they're down, they're closed, but anyway, there needs to be a structure, there needs to be things, and the city needs to aggressively start looking at increasing its economic base.
0: I concur.
1: Not putting another tax meter on the ballot, don't put it, because that's not going to work. And there was another article, if you look at the Bakersfield paper today, that a gentleman wrote in and compared 4 other cities to Bakersfield.

0: Springfield, they all have the same population, and the difference in revenue, like Tulsa, Oklahoma, has a budget of $1.2 million. They're our size.
1: Tulsa.
0: Long Beach is our size, and it's got one that's 2.5. Their revenue is 2.5 times our size because they have an economic base.
1: Yeah.
0: Our economic basis, sadly to say, because of regulations, we know what happened to oil, and we know what's happening to agriculture because of the water restrictions. And not that the water restrictions probably didn't need to happen, because we're having subsidence, we have other issues going on, the ground's sinking, so we have to, I get all that. But the idea is, nobody's done anything about replacing the economic revenue, that engine. We need to add some more cylinders to our engine, and nobody, and I mean nobody's actually bringing in new business.
1: Yeah, I know that feeling. How much of this would you put on 20th century leaders who continued to rely on arguably two of the most fluctuating industries that there are? Wildcatting, better known as the oil industry, and agriculture, which is many times at the hands of Mother Nature. How much of this is on those folks in the 70s, 80s, and 90s?
0: Well, if you look back at, like, Tulsa, Oklahoma, they've gone through, there's always been earlier busts. You know, oil markets collapse.
1: Sure.
0: And that's markets. And they've gone through their problems. And actually, they have one of the better models of economic development. What they did, they got the community together, and they figured out how to start recruiting high tech and some other things coming into these cities, four cities that were mentioned. They were Long Beach, Oakland, Tulsa, and I can't think of the fourth one right now.
1: Yeah.
0: But the idea, these cities all have considerably more, and you know their tax rates are lower, their sales tax are lower, so you have to figure out how are they raising all this money. It can be done. And the idea, the fact that there wasn't one bit of discussion in the budget hearings about expanding economic development programs for the city. Not one discussion, except Mr. Clegg.
1: Is Christian Clegg long for this job? And who determines his future?
0: In other words, members of the city council.
1: The board of soups?
0: The city council declares Mr. Clegg. Board members, if they want to vote Mr.
1: Clegg,
0: he's
1: the city manager,
0: they can do that tomorrow.
1: That was the stupid. I was just saying to myself, he's the city manager, Ralph. That was the dumbest thing I've ever said on this show. The county?
0: Ralph, you're getting old.
1: I really am. So how do we move off of Christian Clegg, or is it too early to be talking about that?
0: It is not. I don't blame Mr. Clegg for doing what his job is. His job is to do what the council tells him to do, because he works for them. They're his boss. They set the parameters. Just like if you looked at the last meeting, even though this budget was not a good budget, it technically balanced because they used reserves and other things to balance it.
1: Right.
0: They went and spent another $3-5 million on pet projects that wasn't in the budget, because they don't understand what it means not to have a structurally balanced budget. If eventually you're going to run out of toys, you're going to run out of reserves, you're going to run out of smoke and mirrors, and that's when it really gets ugly.
1: Yeah. But you won't run out of things that you can say you accomplished for your ward. That's
0: especially in an election year.
1: Exactly.
0: But it was amazing. If you look at the paper today, and there's a gentleman who wrote an article that was right next to mine, and he's the one who brought up these other four cities, and he just reaffirmed what I've been saying for the last 6 months, that you can't keep kicking cans down the road. It's going to come back to haunt you, whether it's sewer, whether it's a consolidated maintenance district, whether it's a lack of having an economic development plan.

0: And that's the council's responsibility.
1: Yeah.
0: They set the parameters of the budget. And the staff's job is to deliver a budget to them that fits their parameters, because the council approves it and makes a recommendation. You know, they approve it, and they're responsible for what's in the budget.
1: But how much work do they really collectively or even individually put into this? I'll answer that question. I think very little. I think very little.
0: They keep submitting their pet projects.
1: Exactly. Exactly. There's no cohesion. There's no collusion's a bad word, but there's no cohesiveness. There's no teamwork. It's all about here's what I want to do so I can say this on the campaign trail. But it doesn't fit in with the budget, or it's not logical, but it doesn't matter, because there's no cohesion. There's no working together as a group to present something to staff or the city manager. And what they wait to do is for staff to tell them yes or no or where to go. And it's just...
0: So, Ralph, at the next meeting I attend, because I didn't know that the Hatchby had the five-year plan that most people are advocating it do that. They look ahead, try to project their numbers, and try to plan ahead so you're just not making the cliff higher to fall off of when you get to the end. And I'm going to recommend that they take a field trip up to Hatchby and talk to the city council up there on how to create a budget.
1: Oh, they'll love that. They'll love that. The idea
0: So why not?
1: I love it. I might go with you to see this. This ought to be rich. The idea that they don't have an economic development plan is criminal. And they should all be removed. Every last one of them. Every last one of them. Even the beautiful, beautiful Miss Core. They should all just be removed and replaced, the whole lot of them. It's crazy.
0: Especially
1: crazy.
0: In March, your city manager made an impassioned plea that we have to start doing something. And one of the city council members at the same meeting said that they spent $1 million on economic development. And once the council members asked, well, is that a dedicated and concrete $1 million or is it discretionary? And Mr. Clegg says, you're the council. You can make anything you want discretionary.
1: Yeah, no kidding.
0: And
1: that's the problem.
0: Somebody asked that question after what Clegg said, just tells me they have no grasp of how to run a city.
1: Well, that's a great point to end on. Sadly,
0: and
1: that's a great point to end on.
0: There are four members up, and I don't care. I don't support anybody, but we are going to be asking questions. In fact, we're going to come out with a list of 10 questions every council candidate needs to answer. And hopefully the voters will pay attention to that when we spread it around and see, just to educate them who can really answer the questions about what needs to be done.
1: That's a great idea. And finally, we're going to get a young businesswoman by the name of Cassie Biddle on the city council. So maybe there's hope for change. Maybe there's hope. I don't know.
0: Cassie, I think, is very qualified.
1: Yes, she is. She absolutely is. Always good to see you, sir. When are you coming back into town?
0: Oh, I'll probably come back Monday morning.
1: Must be nice. Must be nice. Have a wonderful weekend. We'll see you next week.
0: My wife's not coming with me. I have meetings next week. So I have to earn my paycheck.
1: I understand, sir. All right. We'll see you next week. Have a good weekend.
0: Thank you. Bye-bye.
1: Mike Turnipseed. Quick timeout. Not a lot of time before we get to the bottom of the hour. Talk with our money man. We're off to 21st and Oak at 4:30 to talk with Daniel Petrie. 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
10: On the Monday edition of the First Look program, first of all, we got the hot list. We have the latest. We'll tell you who won Wimbledon. We got the latest on the human foosball. Is Mitch McConnell dead or alive? Who knows? 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And then we'll have, we'll talk jobs with America's Job Center occur. 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

0: is a great show. It had a very short lifespan. Like, after about the third or fourth season, it was like, okay. They started, in fact, after about the fourth or fifth year, they started kind of, in my opinion at least, because I was a TV-aholic as a kid, I still am. But in the 70s and the 80s, television was considered non-intellectual. You were considered kind of a slow-witted if you watched a lot of television. And I just completely disagreed, because I was watching, you know, crazy stuff. I was watching C-SPAN. I was watching, you know, the burgeoning of the History Channel. I was watching, you know, Discovery. Television is amazing. But this was a good show. And people forget, Penny Marshall was a good-looking woman. She did not age well. She did not age well. And she is the sister of Gary Marshall, who was one of the, he's the guy that started Happy Days. He's the guy whose son came to him and said, you know, with all the Star Wars stuff, Dad, you should do some kind of sci-fi thing. And what did that lead to, Chris Burdick?
1: Star Trek?
0: Nope. He was doing Happy Days. He was producing Happy Days, and his son came to him and said, you should somehow, with the hit of Star Wars,
1: right,
0: somehow get into extraterrestrial space stuff. So what did they do? This is tough for a kid your age, but old people are screaming at the radio.
1: Honestly, John Blank, I'm not sure.

0: And what was his name again? Watkins, Wilson, Robin Williams.
1: Nanu.
0: Did a cameo on Happy Days as this person from another planet.
1: Mork, right?
0: Mork. And hence the spinoff, Mork and Mindy, which at one point was getting bigger numbers than Happy Days. Mork and Mindy was gargantuan.
1: I forget that started on Happy Days.
0: Yes. Yes, it did. As did, I think, Laverne and Shirley. I think they were double dates with Richie and Potsy. It was all Gary Marshall. Brilliant guy. Brilliant.
2: News, I'm Mary Rose. Iran says it again considers the Strait of Hormuz closed after a vessel using an unauthorized route was struck by a warning shot in the critical waterway, potentially furthering menacing the already tenuous ceasefire agreement with the United States. U.S. Central Command said a short time later that its forces began launching the third round of strikes this week against Iran after the incident involving an Iranian warning shot against a civilian commercial ship. That followed the foreign ministers of Iran and Oman having met Saturday to discuss the safety of the strait located between them. Oman and Iran agreed to continue talks about the crucial waterway for global oil and gas trade. And President Trump says he's ordered the U.S. military to destroy Iran if he were to be assassinated. His aim is to deter Tehran with threats of overwhelming retaliation. 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
12: 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We have the latest. We'll tell you who won Wimbledon. We got the latest on the human foosball. Is Mitch McConnell dead or alive? Who knows? 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And then we'll have, we'll talk jobs with America's Job Center occur. 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

0: 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How are you, sir?
1: I am doing well, Ralph. How are you?
0: I'm okay. Been better. In fact, I'm going to talk to you a little bit later today or maybe in the morning, but yeah, things, you know, it's life. If it's not one thing, it's another. You know how
1: always
0: that is.
1: Always curveballs. Yeah.
0: Exactly. It's just when you think everything is going well. That's why I live my life waiting for the other shoe to drop.
1: Yeah.
0: I've been told that. In fact, the delta in my career was when I met Steve Darnell, and I was coming off my fourth firing.
1: Uh-oh.
0: And he said, your biggest issue is you're waiting to get fired. And he said, I was like, really? He goes, yes, you're waiting for the next shoe to drop. He said, just do what you do and don't be scared. And he said, I will never fire you for ratings. Never. All I ask you to do is help me fill a satchel that I have to give to Richard Buckley every year, the owner of Buckley Radio, and we'll be good friends. Something to that effect. And that kind of loosened me. And I was there for 9 years, and now I've been here for 13.
1: That's awesome.
0: Yeah. He was a good dude.
1: It's hard to live life either way, looking over your shoulder, worrying about the other shoe to drop, so to speak.
0: Right.
1: But it's also hard to live your life like nothing's going to happen.
0: Carefree and,
1: It's kind of like you bounce around between the two.
0: Kinda. Yeah. It's a weird balance.
1: Yeah.
0: It really is. Because you can't walk around thinking that a piano is going to fall on your head.
1: No,
0: you just can't live. Yeah, you can't live like that.
1: You can't live so carefree that you walk into the piano.
0: Yeah, exactly. Yeah, it's life is a kick in the head. It really is.
1: Isn't it?
0: It really truly is.
1: And then every once in a while, like, wow, that was a nice one. Or how did I get slammed by that? I didn't see that coming.
0: Yeah. I love when people good news me, but it's very rare.
1: Yeah.
0: It's very rare. So what's going on these days? Money wise.
1: Oh my!
0: Well, I guess I shouldn't use that phrase. Guys in the.
1: How dare you, Ralph?
0: I know guys in the afternoon are going to get on me.
1: Hey, what's your take on the Jaylen Brown trade? By the way,
0: I thought it was the dumbest thing in the world. I mean, trade him, but to Philly, and for Paul George.
1: Yeah.
0: For Paul George.
1: I don't think we're done yet. I think we're going
0: to
1: move.
0: Yeah, you have to. Because that Paul George ain't going to get you. Where no. Jaylen Brown took you, I'll tell you that.
1: No, as we are right now, we're worse than we were, so.
0: And now you've sent him to Philly with a chip on his shoulder with a guy. Jeez, did you take the whole cake?
1: Yeah. You know.
0: Sorry, I'm talking to Chris.
1: It's kind of hard sharing the ball over there, though.
0: Where, in Philly?
1: Yeah.
0: You're right.
1: With Embiid.
0: Their problem is can they get Embiid on the court 65, 70 games out of the year.
1: Yeah.
0: That's their issue.
1: He's an odd.
0: Yes, he is.
1: Oftentimes I'll see him play, and I'm like, why aren't you more engaged? What are you? And then they talk about conditioning. And I'm like, but still, what? You know, what is he? And I'm like, you're so talented. And
0: he's so good from like 10, 15 feet.
1: Oh.
0: Why he shoots threes, I never know. That he's got one of the sweetest for a big guy. He reminds me of Dirk Nowitzki in some ways. He's got a nice fadeaway 10, 15 footer that is untouchable.
1: Very smooth.
0: Yeah, and he uses the backboard a lot. But then late in the game he's jacking up threes.
1: He must just get tired or I don't know.
0: I don't know what it is either.
1: He's an interesting player though.
0: He is. Fascinating cat. What's going on money wise? Things don't look good these days. We're back at war.
1: The market doesn't seem to bother it too much, though, does it?
0: No. How are we doing?
1: I think it's because we haven't seen Iran really attack much, and maybe that's because they're incapable now. I don't know.
0: Well, they hit three ships, in the Strait the other day.
1: Yeah.
0: They tried to attack Jordan. Apparently, they knocked down some missiles.
1: Yeah.
0: But this talk of us having completely decimated them, I think was a bit over-exaggerated.
1: Yes, but I'm a little surprised they haven't done more. Maybe they're waiting. I can't imagine why. But
0: Well, I mean, I think, you know, the analogy that I use, because I geeked out over the last couple of weekends watching the American Revolution, and it reminded me of the fact that George Washington was a failed military leader. But George Washington was a brilliant man, and he knew that time was on our side.
1: Yeah.
0: And that all he had to do was wait out King George III and just be a pain in his arse to the point where he just says, this isn't worth it. And I'm afraid that's exactly what the Iranians are doing with us. I mean, we gave them a pretty good punch, and they're still fighting us.
1: Yeah.
0: So now what? Are we going to just decimate them? Are we going to go after their infrastructure? Are we going to start bombing their desalination plants and stuff of that nature and basically commit war crimes? I don't know where this goes. And most importantly, I don't know how it ends.
1: Yeah.
0: And I think anytime you engage in something like this, this is why I've been so critical of it, even though I'm

0: in favor of what they're trying to do.
1: Right.
0: You've got to go into it with a beginning, a middle, and a definite end.
1: Well, yeah, because the Middle East is a quagmire.
0: Yes.
1: And
0: there's a reason that all these presidents, you know, they didn't do it because they're lazy or cowardly. There's a reason they didn't want us involved in this, you know, how many thousands of year war that's been going on in this region? Crazy.
1: Yeah, it is. It is very odd. But, you know, the S&P is 80 points from an all-time high.
0: Wow, that's crazy.
1: I know. You would think that we would be, like, on the verge of, you know, being entering a bear market or something. So.
0: No, but the rich get richer.
1: There is a huge... What has facilitated that? Because the gap or chasm between the haves and the have-nots is growing bigger by the day.
0: And hence the growth of socialism.
1: Yes, because the youth feel like it's out of touch, and if we can't do it, then the government should help us. I think it's the wrong way to go about it, but
0: it is.
1: Part of me doesn't blame them, you know, because they're frustrated.
0: You know, when I saw the stats of who the demographic is that supports socialism and discovered that it was young, educated, mostly white, college-educated, white-collar career workers, that's when it dawned on me that these kids realized, like I said earlier, I'm not going to live in that five bedroom, three bath house that I grew up in.
1: American dream is dead for them.
0: Dead.
1: Which seems impossible. I mean, you and I grew up on that.
0: Yep.
1: It's what it is.
0: Yep.
1: And patriotism is part of it.
0: And every generation did a little bit better than their parents.
1: American dream.
0: Yep. But that is over.
1: And isn't that weird?
0: Yeah.
1: This country, sometimes I look around and I almost feel like I'm in a foreign land.
0: It's crazy. It really, really is.
1: And then I think, oh, you're just getting old. I'm like, no, it's different.
0: Now, you know, when you've got the mayor of the most populous city telling you that everything's free, they're actually going to go with rent free. Like, how in the world do you think you're going to keep landlords and business owners in New York City when they have no revenue coming in, and yet they still have to keep those buildings up in shape?
1: But there's no way.
0: No way.
1: They'll fall apart worse than they already are, and nobody will want to live there.
0: That's right. Exactly.
1: And then they'll offer more free stuff. We'll just move down the block, and you'll be okay. It's like, no, it doesn't.
0: Doesn't work. It's never worked.
1: It doesn't work. No.
0: It'd be different. You know, that's what I've always... It'd be different if there were like three or four... If you could point to like, well, here it worked, and this is how they did it.
1: Right.
0: No. It's never worked.
1: It doesn't work. In France. And frankly, some of the European countries that they tout for being so nice and socialistic have done better because they've embraced more capitalism.
0: Yes, absolutely. Absolutely.
1: But they won't tell you that.
0: It's just like universal health care. You know, you say, well, you know, most of those European countries, they have universal health care. You don't have to pay anything, blah, blah, blah, blah, blah. Yeah, well, go get appendicitis in London and see how long it takes to get your appendix taken out.
1: Yes.
0: And see if you don't end up in an emergency room because they can't schedule you.
1: Right.
0: And your appendix has to basically bust before they can get you in on a surgical table.
1: I've seen the same thing in Canada.
0: Absolutely.
1: I need it, but it's not an emergency. Well, come on down to the States and we'll get you taken care of.
0: Exactly.
1: And it's like they don't view it as an emergency, but the guy can't get out of bed.
0: Mm-hmm.
1: What do you expect them to do?
0: Crazy, crazy, crazy. Let's check on the deficit. Crazy.
1: We did have movement in the deficit.
0: Uh-oh.
1: Friend.
0: Really?
1: Yeah, we gained a little over $70 billion.
0: Now, how is that possible?
1: I don't know, Ralph. I can't. One of these days, I'm going to have to try to figure out. I'm assuming they just spent more money for the war, and it pops up in their algorithm, but... You know, we've more than made up for that nice little negative week we had about two months ago.
0: So why isn't the Trump administration screaming that from the top of Mount Everest?
1: You know, I think Trump likes debt as long as it's cheap.

0: Yeah.
1: He is a leverage guy.
0: Yeah, true that.
1: If I can borrow money at a low rate and make money, what do I care how much, you know, borrowing is a means to an end. It's hard because this is one of the criticisms I've had of him, although I would vote for him again because what about the alternative?
0: That's what I always say.
1: He's not a conservative when it comes to economics.
0: I said that yesterday.
1: Yeah.
0: And I'm sure most of my audience roll their eyes, but I said that yesterday. He's not a conservative. He's not, no. And I wasn't even a Republican when I began to understand what a Republican is, because many of my friends, one of my classmates were, and I had these, you know, high school kids talking about lowering taxes and how Democrats spend money like drunken sailors. And I was like, what are you talking about? I don't know anything about politics. You know what I'm saying? But that's been the credo of the Republican Party forever, and that's not who Donald Trump is.
1: Well, and to be fair, the Republicans haven't done very much better. They talk about it more.
0: Yeah.
1: They just spend it on different things, but less social issues and more war.
0: And
1: vice versa on the other side.
0: And it's amazing how these guys flip-flop and go back and forward and just basically say whatever opposite the other team says.
1: Because
0: I've got audio of...
1: Did you be a politician?
0: No, not at all.
1: No, I
0: can't. Not at all. Not at all. I'd be too honest. I'd be too blunt. I don't have a filter. And I'd be done after one term.
1: Whatever. Yeah, and then they'd use it against you. Mm-hmm. And I'm like, well, I'm not going to meagle my way through the middle to whatever makes you happy.
0: Yeah, I'd be the John Fetterman, and they'd hate me. I'd be the John Fetterman of the Republican Party.
1: I've grown to like him now.
0: Oh, I love John Fetterman.
1: Yeah, he's...
0: I'm hoping that they run him out of the party and we can snatch him up.
1: That'd be nice.
0: Yeah, because he's more beloved by Republicans than he is Democrats.
1: Yeah, they can't stand him.
0: They can't stand him because he tells the truth. He tried to warn him about Graham Plattner. He really did.
1: Oh.
0: You know, he told him, like, look, isn't the Nazi thing enough? Isn't the symbol on his chest enough? They're like, no, apparently not. Apparently not. And now they're scrambling to find somebody by July 27th, but it ain't going to happen.
1: I mean, good luck. Hopefully that just sealed that up for the weekends. But
0: yeah, and it'll end all this talk of flipping the Senate. Let's hope. Let's hope.
1: Let's hope.
0: Let's leave you with gold and silver.
1: Gold was basically unchanged for the week. It was very volatile, but about where it was last week. Last I checked, it was a little over 4,100.
0: And silver?
1: Silver is down a little bit, but it's sitting a little over 60, so it's holding in there all right.
0: Okay.
1: I still expect both of those to
0: jump back up.
1: Yeah, they are working through a bottoming process from the... Well, I think the highs were in January of this year, and they kind of meandered down. And for whatever reason, the Iran war, when it would flare up, it caused a sell-off too. And I think it was due from a sentiment issue. There were just too many bulls, and a correcting phase. And gold and silver bull markets do not like riders. They try to kick off as many as they can for whatever reason.
0: They don't like what?
1: They don't like people riding the bull.
0: Oh, okay.
1: The bull will kick off as many so you don't ride him when he goes up.
0: Right.
1: Because he's so volatile when he corrects. And
0: right.
1: Anyway, just what? A term they use to describe the gold and silver.
0: Wasn't silver in the 70s at one point?
1: Silver made it up over 115 in the end of January.
0: Wow.
1: Silver is very thinly traded and much more volatile than gold, but it'll follow gold.
0: Yeah,
1: and we'll move up. It's a painful corrective phase, but you just got to hang in there when we do it. I'm still fundamentally a gold bull. I see nothing that has changed it. You know, price alone won't do it, although it can be painful. But
0: I will leave you with this. Mr.
1: Final.
0: Petrie, final.
1: Yeah.
0: Last night was Mookie Betts, and I don't know what the number is, but the exact amount of games that he played in Boston, he's now played in Los Angeles.
1: Really?
0: Yes, exact number.
1: I would not have guessed that.
0: Yes, me either. Do you think he's had more home runs?

0: runs and RBIs in Fenway or in Los Angeles, or I should say in a Boston uniform or in a Dodger uniform?
1: Oh, I would guess Boston, but I might be wrong.
0: That's what I guess. That's why I asked you that, and it's not even close. He has like 20 or 30 more home runs. He's got more RBIs. I would have thought in little old Fenway, he would have had a field day. Plus, he was younger.
1: Yeah.
0: But no, in his career, he has more home runs as a Dodger than he did as a Red Sox.
1: What do you think that is? The Dodgers have a deep, have had better team? I mean, he had some good teams at Fenway.
0: Well, his first couple of years, he was on fire when he first got here.
1: Yeah.
0: He had a little chip on his shoulder after, you know, basically being dumped by
1: yeah,
0: Boston.
1: I was sad to see him go. Don't remind
0: yeah.
1: me.
0: And now he's on fire. He's on fire. I mean, I, you know me, Fairweather fan, I was ready to fire him when he was hitting .185. But now he's one of the hottest players on the team, and he got the base hit to win the game last night.
1: How is Rafael Devers doing over in the Giants?
0: Oh, he's an absolute disaster. I'm surprised. I'm surprised after that wave-off thing. You remember that wave-off thing?
1: Yeah.
0: You know what I'm talking about?
1: I do, but remind me.
0: It was the ninth inning. It's a tie ball game. He gets a walk. And obviously, they want to put in a pinch runner.
1: Oh, yeah, he wouldn't let him.
0: And he waved the guy off. And the kid is like, and it's a rookie. And he's like, well, I'm not going to tell Devers to go in the dugout. And, you know, that college coach you guys hired in San Francisco, not that you're a Giant fan, but he didn't know what to do. Because, in my opinion, when that happens, if that's Tommy Lasorda, if that's Don Mattingly,
1: you sit for five games.
0: You meet him right at the step.
1: Yeah.
0: And like, that can't ever happen again. And we'll talk about this later in my office.
1: Right.
0: You don't do the Billy Martin, but you do meet him at the front step and let him know what the hell was that. But, you know.
1: He's kind of a different duck, though.
0: He really is. That's why Boston got rid of him, and he's, you know. It's one thing to deal with a pain in the ass if they're producing.
1: Yeah.
0: But if you ain't producing.
1: Well, and David Ortiz was good for him. And
0: yeah, he was.
1: Now that he doesn't have somebody kind of mentoring him, I don't know.
0: Yeah, he's kind of a lost soul. It's too bad.
1: Yeah, he's a talent. That's
0: he does.
1: Crazy.
0: He's a hitting machine. He really is.
1: Yeah.
0: All
1: yeah.
0: right. Have a wonderful weekend, sir.
1: You too, Ralph.
0: We'll blessed. Talk to you Thursday. You too.
1: Okay. Bye-bye.
0: Daniel Petrie. We'll step aside, come back, check the board, go into the five. Tell you about this bear story up in Lake Tahoe. It was almost tragic. Get you caught up on the Iranian situation. And Coco Gauff went down in defeat today. She had match point and was coming in off of her serve. Had a volley to win the match. And instead of swinging through with a volley, she tried a drop shot and put it in the middle of the net. Quick timeout. Still lots to do on the broadcast. It's the Ralph Bailey Show. 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

0: This is the best highlight music ever. There is a Barry Sanders reel that they run with this behind it. What are you doing? And it is so killer. And it's almost like it's synced up. Like the beat is like when Sanders cuts. It is so cool. And then it's so well orchestrated and so well edited. Because like when the music comes up is when he breaks it away. And when Michael is kind of, I'll show you. Let me play it. Come on. Okay, right now he's at the line of scrimmage. And he's scrambling. And he's scrambling. And he's turning around. And he's turning around. He's turning around. He can't get that line. And he's still scrambling. And then he breaks it. And they follow him down the line of scrimmage. It is classic. I mean, I literally sometimes I'm like, go, Barry! Go, Barry! Oh, wait, I'm by myself in my room. Go, Barry. Go, Barry. 842-5376, 842-KERN. What do you got?
1: Let's see.
0: My back is killing me because I watch too much television.
1: Because you watch too much
0: Yes, my back and shoulder. Because I watch television like this. And I was watching television from about 6 a.m. to about 9:30 this morning, watching Coco lose. And so my back hurts and my shoulder feels like I separated.
1: Actually, you want to go to a caller real quick?
0: Sure.
1: Larry, but
0: what's up now, Larry?
2: I'm just going to remind you, you probably know, remember, but Penny Marshall was married to Rob Reiner also.
0: I was aware of that. Thank you very much. Is that it, Larry? Just want to remind us. Thank you. Thank you, Larry. Yes, they were married. Couldn't stand one another. Very short marriage.

0: morning, Mom is coming out the front door strong with a double-arm kid carry. 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
6: 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Western civilization and delivering common sense for the American people. 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
7: We'll check back on the Charlie Kirk pretrial murder hearing today. Final day of that out in Utah. And we are talking to a county commissioner there about how things have changed for people in Utah County in the last 10 months since that tragic day. Secretary of State Marco Rubio stepping in today to protect American citizens from dangerous illegal immigrants. Governor Tim Walz in Minnesota did the opposite. He pardoned a child rapist who was in this country illegally. We'll dive into the details of that case shortly. And we welcome to the show today Tommy Pigott, the new spokesperson from the U.S. State Department, to discuss. And it is Friday. You know what that means. Friday punditry. And we're joined by our pundit of the week, our friend Jillian Michaels, comes by this afternoon. Today is Friday, July the 10th. We broadcast today from Louisville, Kentucky. On this day, 1925, one of the most famous trials of the 20th century began in Dayton, Tennessee. It was called the Scopes Monkey Trial, featuring two of the most skilled orators of the era, William Jennings Bryan, arguing for the prosecution, and Clarence Darrow, arguing for the defense. The issue in the case was a debate over the teaching of Charles Darwin's theory of evolution. The trial was limited to a single question of whether school teacher John T. Scopes had taught evolution in the classroom, which he admittedly had. He was convicted and fined $100 for violating that Tennessee state law outlawing the teaching of the theory. On appeal, the state Supreme Court acquitted Scopes on the technicality that he had been excessively fined. The law was eventually repealed, but not until 1967. As for today's courtroom drama, we look to the west, Utah, where the hearing for alleged Charlie Kirk murderer Tyler Robinson continues today. Now, Charlie was murdered 10 months ago this very day. The pretrial hearing will conclude, although the judge in the case, Judge Graff, says he's not making any decisions about moving forward with a murder trial until at least September. So the Kirk family, it seems, will have to wait longer for justice in this case. There was dramatic courtroom testimony yesterday that left little doubt that Robinson had confessed to the murder to his lover, Lance Twiggs, whose voice was heard in the courtroom. Here's part of that videotape testimony, cut number 8.
8: So he acted erratically. Was he pacing? Was he just sitting down, relaxing?
9: No, he was walking around a lot.
8: Right, and that's within the home?
9: Mm-hmm.
8: And did he talk about what he had done?
9: Go into detail. I just asked him in person if what he said was true the night before, and he said it was. I started crying a little bit and said he wishes he hadn't done it, and then kept going around and just doing stuff, I think, to keep himself busy or distracted or something.

0: says the conspiracy theorists like Candace Owens continue to run amok on the internet. This week's proceedings in Utah show a straightforward murder case where there is evidence and testimony and a confession. Now, later in the show, we'll talk to a Utah County Commissioner who will talk to us about the toll all of this has taken on her community. Now, have you been following this situation in Minnesota with this illegal alien who sexually assaulted a 10-year-old girl and then received a pardon from Governor Tim Walz? The facts here are crazy. Walz granted a pardon last month to a man named Tu Lu Vang, an illegal alien from Laos who had been convicted in 2006 of repeatedly sexually assaulting a 10-year-old girl. The pardon erased his state conviction despite objections from prosecutors. Now, why would Tim Walz pardon someone who had been sexually assaulting a little girl for years? I'll tell you why. Because he was trying to protect that illegal alien from being deported from the United States. Tim Walz wanted to keep this violent illegal alien in our country. It is sickening. But today, the U.S. Secretary of State Marco Rubio has stepped in and corrected this situation. I want you to listen to this important announcement from Marco Rubio in Cut 5.
1: Just weeks ago, a convicted sex offender and a foreign national was shielded from deportation by the governor of Minnesota. Laotian national Tu Lu Vang was convicted of repeatedly sexually abusing a 10-year-old girl in the state of Minnesota. He even tried to pay his victim for her silence, and he called his heinous crimes a minor thing. Just days before this foreign sex offender was scheduled to be deported, Tim Walz, the governor, issued him a pardon, setting him free to once again endanger the children of America. Well, this week I revoked his legal status in the United States, and as a result, federal agents took him into custody, and as of today, he has been removed from the United States. Because of our action, this foreign criminal will never pose a threat to any American ever again. Americans must never be forced by their elected leaders to live alongside foreign sex criminals who have no right to begin with to reside in our country. This administration will always stand with the American people and defend them from violent criminals.
0: Can you imagine a bigger difference in the two parties than what this case shows us? You have Democrat Tim Walz using his political power to keep a violent illegal alien in our country. And you have Republican Marco Rubio using his political power to get this person out of our country. Every Democrat ought to be asked, who do you side with in this case? Every single one of them. But I'm sure they won't be. Coming up at the bottom of the hour, Tommy Pigott from the U.S. State Department joins us to discuss this case and also the State Department's new push to rally the international community against left-wing political violence. We have some breaking news. This just in, federal prosecutors have indicted 8 men for the alleged terrorism plot that was foiled against the UFC fight at the White House last month. Here's U.S. Attorney Dominic Geraci. Cut 10.
2: The allegations in this indictment, we allege, show that these men were not simply airing grievances from behind their keyboards and sharing like-minded political ideologies. Rather, they took action to carry out a plot to attack the UFC Freedom 250 event and to murder federal officials at the highest levels of our government.
0: Now, the details of this plot are rather chilling. Just listen here to FBI Special Agent Jason Cromartie, cut number 11.
3: Through this investigation, we learned the group allegedly planned to carry out a mass casualty attack involving the use of drones, armed with explosives and firearms meant to shoot people fleeing in the crowds. Our command posts also included membership of the Secret Service and other partners to share information in real time and to help ensure no violence occurred at the White House UFC event or any other high-profile events.
0: Now, these indictments were handed down in the state of Ohio, so you have 8 people here facing terrorism charges. Now, remember who was at this event, the UFC fight. You had President Trump, Vice President Vance, Elon Musk, many cabinet officials, many members of Congress. Could have been bad. Thank goodness it was thwarted. We have fresh evidence today that the Democratic Party simply cannot break its allegiance

0: That number is massive. That's not philosophy. That's physics. I've been telling you about the powerful documentary, The Story of Everything. 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This remarkable film dives deep into the mathematics of fine-tuning, the information code buried in DNA, and the extraordinary engineering inside every living cell. 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Watch now at thestoryofeverything.film/Larry. Again, that's thestoryofeverything.film/Larry.
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9: With SRN News, I'm Mary Rose. Iran says it again considers the Strait of Hormuz closed after a vessel using an unauthorized route was struck by a warning shot in the critical waterway, potentially further menacing the already tenuous ceasefire agreement with the United States. U.S. Central Command said a short time later that its forces began launching the third round of strikes this week against Iran after the incident involving an Iranian warning shot against a civilian commercial ship. That followed the foreign ministers of Iran and Oman having met Saturday to discuss the safety of the strait. Located between them, Oman and Iran agreed to continue talks about the crucial waterway for global oil and gas trade. A widespread and dangerous heat wave is building across the U.S. with triple digits highs expected in the Southwest and Great Plains. This is SRN News.
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0: list. We have the latest. We'll tell you who won Wimbledon. We got the latest on the human foosball. Is Mitch McConnell dead or alive? Who knows? We're going to find, maybe we'll find out today. And then we'll have, we'll talk jobs with America's Job Center occur. It's all happening 6 to 9 a.m. right here at News Talk 96.1 and AM 1230 KERN.
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2: Ready for some common sense and a little Kentucky windage? Here's Scott Jennings.
3: And we are in Kentucky today, broadcasting live, in fact, from the great Commonwealth, Louisville, Kentucky. Glad to be home today. Secretary of State Marco Rubio is hard at work. Next week, he'll host representatives from more than 60 countries in Washington for a counterterrorism summit focused on the resurgence of transnational far-left terrorism. The meeting will center on cooperation against violent extremist networks, including Antifa-linked groups. This is following the administration's broader counterterrorism strategy, which was unveiled earlier this year. Here to discuss this and other matters of importance, the State Department's top spokesperson, Tommy Pigott, joins us. Tommy, welcome to the show. Let's start with this conference on fighting transnational far-left terrorism. Tell us about the effort here.
4: Well, this is part of a broader effort to really address what's been a gap in counterterrorism efforts. This has been a threat that has existed for some time, and we're seeing a resurgence of it. And so we're taking this seriously. And I do want to stress, I think what sometimes gets lost in some of the coverage is that this is based in activity that these groups are doing. We are seeing groups engage in terrorist activity, kidnappings, targeting of U.S. law enforcement, violence against civilian populations. It is the activity that we're addressing, and we see many of these groups with transnational connections, which requires that we have that cooperation with allies and partners on this. So we have had a degree of meetings, a degree of cooperation, a set of policies put forward attempting to address this, and this is the latest example of that. One example also is the designations we had a few months ago on Antifa-linked groups, targeting them for their terrorist activity, labeling them when they are as terrorist groups they are, and making sure we have that counterterrorism strategy to protect the American people.
3: Tommy, the existence of this conference and bringing together all these countries seems to answer a question or an observation that many of us have had, and that is when we've seen some far-left political violence in this country, it has felt like there has been ties to other countries. It has felt like this isn't just sort of isolated in a community, that there must be some sort of international component to this. The fact that you're pulling all these countries together seems to confirm that. When you invited the other countries, was there resistance or did they readily admit, yeah, we think this is a problem too? How much convincing did you have to do to get these people in the building next week?
4: Well, this is certainly a problem that other countries identify because they face as well. And so we have seen a degree of cooperation, and it really was just about making sure that we're continuing the cooperation we've had on the law enforcement and working level, continuing that through this ministerial and then onward from this ministerial as we continue to address these terrorist groups. So really, we're seeing other countries from across the world, and we're going to see countries there from the Western Hemisphere, from Europe, from Asia, that are all coming together because they also face this threat. And we do see these groups operating in a transnational way that does require those these countries to come together, all of us to come together, first to understand the full nature of the threat, because we see examples across the world of Antifa-linked groups doing terrorist activity. But we need to communicate. We need to make sure that we're working with law enforcement partners, other countries, to fully understand this ecosystem and then address it, because we're seeing this resurgence. So that's part of what this is, making sure that we fully understand and know the scope of the threat that we're seeing with our own eyes, and then also taking that coordinated action with our allies and partners to address these groups, to make sure that we're not doing things by ourselves or in ways that aren't coordinated, but having that full effective strategy to protect the American people, and also that our allies and partners can also be safe as well.
3: Tommy, has the U.S. government, to your knowledge, ever engaged in this level of international coordination and cooperation to try to fight back against this sort of international violence?
4: Well, this is truly a historic ministerial. We saw some, going to the fact that this is not a new threat, from back into the 70s, for example, we saw examples of far-left terrorism, and really since then. But we really haven't seen in the decades since this coherent strategy to address what is this pressing threat. And of course, we have counterterrorism efforts on a whole variety of different elements to address terrorist threats.

0: we see them. But there really has been a gap in previous decades in addressing far-left political terrorism. So we are going to make sure that we're addressing this threat as well. We're not going to turn a blind eye to it, quite the opposite. So it truly is a historic ministerial. We're seeing many, many countries from around the entire world coming together to work on this. And it is the continuation of that effort, like I mentioned, of other meetings we've had on this too.
1: So, Tommy, when you have all these countries in the room and you get this kind of cooperation, I assume that what could come out of it is unlocking certain kinds of investigatory tools, you know, ways to cooperate on sharing intelligence. Is that sort of what you're hoping for here? A lot more information sharing that would help law enforcement in all the countries that are included?
0: That is certainly a part of this. And I think also understanding how we approach these groups in a coherent way means how do we even define these groups? I mean, we have different countries approaching terrorism threats in different ways. Is it a law enforcement issue? Is it a national security issue? It truly is a national security issue and a law enforcement issue, but what organization within the country is even taking a lead on this? That even making sure we're coordinated on that element is very important for the information sharing you just mentioned, but also making sure we can act quickly, prevent threats, prevent violent actions before they happen. So that coordination, that law enforcement element is a key part of this. And that actually does stem from the law enforcement working groups we've had with our allies and partners on this. So that'll be a continued effort to make sure we're having that coordination on the law enforcement front, on the national security front to address these groups.
1: That voice you're hearing on the Scott Jennings Show, Tommy Pigott, he's a top spokesperson at the U.S. State Department, discussing this upcoming counterterrorism summit that will take place next week in Washington. Secretary of State Rubio bringing together more than 60 countries to talk about how to fight transnational left-wing violence. Tommy, some of the violence that we have seen on the streets of America, I assume, is going to be a part of the discussion next week. Let's focus in for a moment on funding. I think we often look at the people who are involved, but you know, when you see this violence that's happened here and in other countries, somebody is funding it. You know, money is coming in from somewhere to fuel these terrorists. Is it your belief, is it the government's belief that money is coming in from overseas and finding its way into the hands of terrorists on the streets of America?
0: Well, we've certainly seen threats against U.S. law enforcement, U.S. interests, and attempts to target the American people and the U.S. government, as well as our allies and partners on this. That is why the designations tool is so important when it comes to designating these groups as what they are, as terrorist groups, because it does open up more tools when it comes to addressing their financing, for example. It lets us go after institutions, groups, people, whatever it is, that are offering material support to these groups. So it opens up a whole range of tools. So we designate these groups, we can identify their financing. That's also why the information sharing is so important, that we can actually track this money effectively. Naturally, groups that are engaged in nefarious activity want to hide their financing. And so we need that coordination to make sure that we understand where this financing is coming from. We've seen the threats against the United States and our allies and partners, and we're having designations that then allow us to take action to address material support for these groups.
1: Tommy, final question on this topic. Secretary Rubio is organizing this conference, and I was wondering today, why isn't this activity being handled or being looked upon by the United Nations? I mean, you have all these countries coming together to fight, you know, what is a real problem, this transnational, you know, left-wing violence. Why wouldn't the United Nations be involved in this? I think I know the answer, but I want to hear what you have to say about it. And of course, that underscores the necessity of U.S. leadership on the world stage here.
0: Well, I think that's just it. I mean, we have a United Nations where we've been no secret that the United Nations has not lived up to what its stated purpose should be, which is to encourage cooperations between nations to make us all safer, a peacekeeping body. Instead, it has pursued a whole wide-ranging of woke ideological initiatives that have undermined, in many ways, the national security of the United States. And it's not just limited to the United Nations. We've seen that in other international institutions as well. We took action earlier in this administration to withdraw from over 60 international organizations that weren't benefiting the American people and often just the opposite, undermining our national security. So U.S. leadership is key on this. We're going to continue stepping up. We've identified this problem. We're bringing countries together as another example of President Trump in action, solving a problem that others wish to ignore.
1: Well, I lied, Tommy. I actually have one more question. Coming out of this summit, are you needing the U.S. Congress to do something here? Do we need more legislation? Do you need new funding? Is there any legislative component, or is everything you need and want to do here on this issue, can it be handled within the executive branch?
0: Well, we have a wide range of tools that we can use with the executive branch under existing authorities, such as designations and otherwise. Of course, we continue to look at this threat. And the president's made no secret.

0: he wants to address it. So as we continue to look at this and address the threat as possible, that more tools may be needed, but we have a wide range of tools available to us under existing authorities in order to take concrete action to protect the American people.
1: Tommy Pigott is spokesperson for the U.S. State Department. Tommy, I want to shift gears for a moment and talk about the situation with Iran. We've seen the president's statement today that the ceasefire is over, but he also says that the Iranians have reached out for more talks. There are reports in the news that mediators in the Middle East are trying to pull parties back together. What can you tell us from the State Department's perspective about the status of any talks or negotiations that may be going on now or could be going on in the next day or two between the United States and the Iranian regime?
0: Well, I think President Trump speaking very clearly to this and once again making clear, as he has from the beginning of this administration, even before, that the Iranian regime cannot have a nuclear weapon. And he has been clear for months, if not years, that of course he would prefer a deal. That's why we saw the diplomatic door open so many times. But as he's also shown through the actions that have already made us safer, he is going to see this objective fulfilled one way or another, that the Iranian regime cannot have a nuclear weapon. So I won't get ahead of where these discussions might go or whatever have you, but I will want to stress and restress how clear President Trump has been on this objective and the actions he's already taking, already making the United States a safer place.
1: Tommy Pigott, spokesperson for the State Department. I want you to hang on, Tommy, because we covered this at the top of the show. And I really want to discuss this issue further, this issue going on in Minnesota, where you had an illegal alien from Laos who sexually assaulted a little girl for a several-year period and got a pardon from the governor of Minnesota, Tim Walz. And the news came out this morning from your boss, Marco Rubio, that he had stepped into this situation and deported this illegal alien. Now, Tim Walz, I presume, went through with this pardon up there in order to try to protect this illegal alien from being sent out of the country. I mean, there was an obvious attempt here to try to keep a violent, sexual, illegal alien predator on the streets of the United States of America. Tommy, I want to talk to you about that on the other side of this break. I also want to talk to you all for just a moment before we do that conversation about the program of Medicare. If you're on Medicare, or if you are helping a loved one, a family member, your parents perhaps, navigate Medicare, I want to talk to you about it because I've been doing the same thing as you. I've been helping my parents with it, and here's what we all know. It's confusing. You get robocalls. You get all these mailers. It's, you know, you get all this information, and it's a lot of half-truths and a lot of confusion. And what I learned is that you need an advisor to help you cut through the clutter and get some sort of real answer that best fits your situation. All you really want to know is, am I on the best plan for me? And if I am not, how do I get on that plan that will get me the medical care that I need and save me the money that I should be saving? Let me tell you what my parents did. We got on the phone with a company called Chapter. This is the advisory company. It's called Chapter. For my dad, they helped him find a new physician. For my mom, they went through her information, which just took a few minutes, by the way, and they helped her figure out how she could save $600 a year. They're doing this for people all over the country. The company is called Chapter. They work for you. They do not work for the insurance companies, and you can get them on your telephone right now. You pick it up. You call #250, #250, and you say Medicare plan. 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Again, I did this with my own parents. It took just a few minutes, and we got real results. A new doctor for my dad and some savings for my mom. I suspect Chapter can do the same thing for you. 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It's the best call you can make to figure out the confusion of Medicare. More with Tommy Pigott from the U.S. State Department when we come back. It's Scott Jennings on Salem. Stay with us.
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4: 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Why do we need a preliminary hearing for Tyler Robinson? As if this thing's not going to go to trial, the killer of Charlie Kirk? Are you kidding me? Let's get on with it already.
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9: Friday, July the 10th. Thanks for joining us here on Common Sense for the American People. We brought you the story this morning that Secretary Rubio had stepped in to deport an illegal alien in Minnesota who had sexually assaulted a 10-year-old girl and gotten a pardon from Tim Walz. We continue our conversation now with the top spokesperson at the U.S. Department of State, Tommy Pigott. Tommy, when we all heard this crazy story that Tim Walz had pardoned this illegal alien who had done this atrocious sexual crime, I mean, we couldn't believe it. It was obviously his attempt to keep an illegal alien in the country. But then we were heartened today when we saw Secretary Rubio step in and use his authority to get this person out of our country. Talk to us about the case, the details, and how this decision unfolded inside the State Department.
10: So you have an example here of a foreign child rapist committing heinous crimes in the United States of America who had a deportation order from many, many years ago. And when now we had an opportunity to deport him, you saw Tim Walz pardoning him, shielding him from deportation. It really is unexplainable. It's inexplicable why he would do something like this, but shielding him from deportation. Secretary Rubio then stepping in to revoke that legal status, and then our colleagues at DHS and ICE removing him quickly from the country to make sure he can never endanger another American ever again. It really is inexplicable it even came to this point, but the Trump administration making clear, we're going to side with the American people each and every time.
9: The details of this case are shocking. You have an illegal alien from Laos who, as you point out, had a deportation order, who gets convicted back in 2006, I think, of sexual assault of a 10-year-old girl, which took place over a series of years. This person even offered

0: the victim money to stay quiet about the whole thing. This is a bad person. Illegal alien issues aside, this is a bad person. You don't want anywhere near your community. And yet Tim Walz, who is so broken-brained about President Trump and the issue of immigration, gave this person a pardon. And so we're thankful that Secretary Rubio stepped in here and solved this case, and now this person's out of our country. But I couldn't help but wonder, Tommy, how many other governors and local Democrats around the country are taking similar sorts of actions to shield illegal aliens, violent illegal aliens, from deportation? I assume it's more than we would want to count. At the State Department, how do you all track this? I mean, you all came up and did the right thing on this case, and it was in the news, but I assume this is happening in blue states and blue cities across the country.
1: We are seeing too many, one is too many, but too many officials actively trying to undermine enforcement of immigration law after the worst border crisis in U.S. history. I mean, from the State Department's perspective, one of the things that we have instituted under President Trump, or at least expanded under President Trump, is continuous vetting of people that are here on visas. Of course, when we think border security, we think of the Southwest border. But visa security is also border security. So if someone comes to this country legally and then breaks our laws, violates the terms of their visa, that's ground for revocation. And we've had over 100,000 visa revocations, mainly due to criminal activity, such as DUIs, such as arrests, such as thefts, such as assaults. And we are not going to allow foreigners here on visas to assault our people, to rob our stores, to drive drunk on our streets. It is common sense. And yet we are seeing too many officials actively try to undermine our efforts to protect the American people, undermine the efforts of DHS and ICE to protect the American people. But like I said before, we are going to side with the American people each and every time on this and make sure we have an America first immigration policy and enforce our laws.
0: Tommy, last question on this front. I want to bring up a case. Mahmoud Khalil, is he still in the United States? And what are the odds we're going to see him finally deported from our country relatively soon?
1: Well, on the deportation side, I would refer to my colleagues at DHS and ICE, so I would refer to them to more details. But like I said, we're going to make sure we protect the security of the American people.
0: All right. Tommy Pigott is the top spokesperson at the U.S. Department of State. He works for Marco Rubio. Tommy, thanks for this generous amount of time today, and best wishes on the Transnational Counterterrorism Conference that you are hosting at the State Department next week. We appreciate the information.
1: Thanks for having me on. Appreciate it.
0: All right, we're going to take a break in just a moment. I do want to remind you, by the way, we've got a couple of cabins left for the unforgettable Gulf of America cruise. It's coming up in November, right after the midterm elections, in and out of Fort Lauderdale. We'll be gone for a week. I'm going. Mike Gallagher is going. Larry O'Connor is going. Kurt Schlichter is going. Jen Horn is going. I don't know who's going to staff this place. We're all going to be on the boat. We'll figure that out later. But we want you there. If you'd like to go, text the word cruise to 94878. Text the word cruise to 94878. Join us on the Gulf of America cruise November of this year. Take a break. More to come after this. It's Scott Jennings on Salem. Stay with us.
2: If the leftists haven't had enough yet, there's more. 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
3: 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We'll tell you who won Wimbledon. 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Who knows? 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And then we'll have, we'll talk jobs with America's Job Center occur. 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
5: I don't know if you followed this news. China's Navy test-launched a long-range ballistic missile from one of its nuclear-powered submarines in the South Pacific. The missile carried a dummy warhead. China says it landed exactly where they wanted it to land. In other words, that it was a successful launch. It's not very often. China last conducted a Pacific missile test 2 years ago, firing an intercontinental ballistic missile, the first since 1980, which is a long time ago. So 2 years ago, China let the world know that they had an intercontinental ballistic missile that they could fire and reach any part of the world. And of course, they are a nuclear weapons power. And then they did it again yesterday for some reason. Analysts noted that this was the first publicly acknowledged dummy warhead test from a Chinese nuclear-powered ballistic missile that traveled this far into the Pacific, which signals that China's nuclear deterrent is no longer solely land-based. In other words, they do not have to launch their nuclear weapons from China. They can go deep into the sea with their super fancy, quiet, stealthy submarines just like we have. And they're flexing that muscle. Now, all of your typical countries, the United States and all the countries in that area, Japan and Australia, and South Korea, they all made noises about how awful it was and this will not stand and this and that. But as if you're a fan of history, you know that that sort of pushback doesn't mean much. That was just China letting the world know, hey, we have this capability, just letting you know. We'd like to welcome to the show Josh Rogan. We're big fans of Josh. He is the global security analyst at the Washington Post, and he writes all kinds of really interesting. Hey, Josh, interesting stuff. Hey, Josh, we were just talking about while we waited to get you on that missile or rocket or whatever you want to call it that China fired yesterday. How big a deal is that?
7: Yeah, I mean, I think it's a big deal, especially if you're living in Taiwan right now, because what the Chinese are doing is that they're slowly but surely proving that they have the ability to take Taiwan anytime of their choosing and that there's nothing that we're really going to do about it. And, you know, we call it like salami slicing. Like, it's not that any one rocket or any one maneuver is really changing the game per se. It's that the more that they do this stuff and we don't react, the more that everybody in the region knows that, like, you know, they could take Taiwan at any time and there's nothing that we're really going to do about it. So, yeah, it's a pretty bad situation.
5: Well, I want to get to the piece you wrote, the reason we had you on, but since we're on this topic, you said they fired it off, we don't react. What in what way could we react?
7: You know,
5: or should we react, according to you?
7: Yeah, I mean, we're in a situation right now where U.S. arms sales to Taiwan have been delayed. There's no explanation. There's no rationale. They're overdue, you know. Most of the Trump people say that the president doesn't want to anger Xi Jinping before he invites Xi Jinping to come to the White House in September, so he won't give Taiwan the arms. Now, that's a pretty big signal, okay? That's the main thing that people in Taiwan are watching.

0: And then in Taiwan, you have this whole debate. Should we, buy things from the United States? Maybe we should just get closer to China. And all of our friends in Taiwan, all the people who are on the side that we're on, which is against the Chinese, are, we've left them twisting in the wind, and they're not so happy about it. So we're helping the Taiwanese opposition in its mission to move Taiwan closer to Beijing. And then when Beijing does something like this, there are a lot of things you could do. You could have a diplomatic reaction, you could have a political reaction, you could have an economic reaction, you could have a military reaction, but we're not doing any of those. Presumably, everybody knows because President Trump doesn't want to anger his friend Xi Jinping before he invites him to the White House. That's the situation we're in. That's why I say it's not good.
1: So your piece, the next phase in the U.S.-China economic war is here. We've been expecting, or I've been expecting, the great decoupling to happen at some point. I've felt like it's inevitable. How could you possibly have your economies intertwined the way China and the United States economies have been for years if you're sworn enemies fighting for dominance of the planet? So where are we now?
0: Right. I mean, it's complicated. And I think, anyone who says we're going to completely decouple with China is not right. And anyone who says that we don't have to decouple at all is not right. It's the major intellectual, policy, political choice of our time. The most important thing we have to do, sort of as a government, as a society, is figure out where to draw those lines. What are the things we have to protect and what are the things we don't? Like, do we really want to import all of our bicycle and toy manufacturing to here, or is that okay? In my view, that's okay. We can buy toys and bicycles from China. Really, no national security cost to that I could see, right? On the other hand, missile technology and AI, that kind of stuff we should probably keep to ourselves. And then the things that we're dependent on them for, okay, well, if you remember the pandemic and a few years ago, you remember that they kept everything that we needed, from the masks to the ventilators to you name it. So the chemicals for that make our medicines, there are certain things that we're going to need to be able to produce without China. And technology's up there, the things that we need for, because we can't trust those guys, it's pretty clear. So I think that's really what we're doing right now, is we're trying to figure out what to protect and what not to protect. But that's hard to do in a good environment. We're not in a good environment because, American politics is crazy, Chinese politics is crazy, the world's on fire, and nobody really seems to be engaged in like a sober, kind of real, careful examination of like how to deal with this U.S.-China relationship, because everything's so crazy all the time.
1: Well, as you wrote, the Pentagon has released just recently this updated list of Chinese companies it claims are tied to the People's Liberation Army. Well, all companies in China are tied to the government. I mean, you're not allowed to
0: Right.
1: operate unless you are tied to the Communist Party in some way, and the Communist Party's tied to the army in a lot of ways. So
0: Right.
1: I'm not exactly sure what this list is. Well, what does it mean?
0: Yeah, so this is a perfect example. So the Pentagon comes out with this report and they say, all these Chinese companies are linked to the Chinese military. We probably shouldn't do business with them, especially the U.S. military shouldn't do business with them. But it's like pretty much every Chinese company, like Alibaba, the car companies, BYD, all the drug companies, this one called WuXi, which is all over America with like medical technology. And if you think about it, like, they got a point. Of course the technology that the Chinese put into our systems is creating a vulnerability for us. And of course anything we fund technological wise in China is going to go right to their military. It's true. At the same time, if we're going to like not do business with all of these companies, well, there's going to be a lot of Wall Street guys and a lot of like U.S. businesses that are going to be out on their tuchuses, because they're all in bed with these guys. And that's the real story here, is that the reason we can't really protect ourselves from China is because of us, because American investors, Wall Street guys, tech guys, not all of them, but some of them, they're in bed with the Chinese. They're in business with them. They're funding them. They're helping them in the Chinese effort to beat us. The reason that China has gone from like a backwoods kind of like rural society to like perhaps the most technologically advanced country in the world in 80 years is because of us. Americans paid for it. They stole some of the technology. We sold them some. We gave them some. And essentially, the whole story of the U.S.-China competition is them using us to beat us. And that's the conundrum. That's the situation we're in. That's why it's such a...

0: it blows people's minds, because the biggest weak the weakest link in the chain is actually us.
1: Right. So, you know, you're talking about various products, companies that you're okay with, you know, Schwinn making bicycles. I don't know if Schwinn makes their bicycles in China, but they probably do.
0: Whatever it is.
1: Whatever it is. You're okay with that. But do you think going forward it makes sense that Apple, one of the most valuable companies in the world, and their biggest product is the iPhone, that they're made in China? I mean, is that sustainable?
0: I mean, it is, but not for free. You know, like, you could do anything, but not at no cost. And the cost for Apple is that they are a corporate hostage of the Chinese Communist Party, and they know it, and everybody knows it. So when the Chinese government comes and knocks, and they say, okay, well, now, you know, you can't have any Hong Kong songs on the Apple Music, they're like, okay, you know, like, what are they going to say, you know? And, you know, oh, by the way, that factory that you own in China, you don't own that. That's actually our factory, and we can tell you how to run it. Well, there's nothing they can say. So they're trying to, again, not decouple, but de-risk. Move half of it to India, see what happens. It's not going to be pretty for the first few years, but in the long term, that's probably a much better plan. Like, they're trying. So a lot of these American companies are just corporate hostages. Some of them are doing it more willingly than others. And in the end, it's all going in one direction, which is that, you know, any American company that sort of makes that sort of devil's bargain, which is like, okay, we're going to, you know, give you all of our technology in exchange for access to your market and your cheap labor, eventually that doesn't work out. In the long run, they're going to steal the technology and try to steal your business, and often succeed. But for some CEO in some corporate, you know, office somewhere, that's another guy's problem. That's the next CEO's problem. So that's why these things keep happening.
1: Fair to say that if you were going to start, if Apple was going to open its first iPhone factory, you wouldn't choose China today.
0: Well, no, but I mean, let's give the Chinese credit. They have the best manufacturing system in the world by far. They can out-manufacture us times 1,000, and their manufacturing is good. The problem is the labor is not as cheap as it used to be. You know, they're actually pricing themselves out, because you could get cheaper. If you want to make socks, you wouldn't make them in China. You make them in Vietnam. It's much cheaper. But if you want to make, you know, some sort of widget that has some sort of technology in it, China's by far the best place to manufacture. So I get it. These American companies, they're in a bind. Like, you know, when we put all those tariffs on China, that screwed lots of American small businesses. And that's unintended effect of our economic war with China. So you gotta do these things with a scalpel, not with a, you know, a buzzsaw. But at the same time, you know, I see more and more CEOs, even more investors, even the investors are waking up, and some of the tech guys, not all of them, but some of them, can be like, oh, wait, this is not good for our business. It's not good for the country, but maybe they don't care about that. It's also not good for the business, because in the end, the way it works is they squeeze you out of their market, and then they come to your market and take your lunch, and it happens every single time.
1: That's really interesting stuff. Josh Rogan, before we let you go, and you don't have to hit me with solid reporting on this, just you're a smart guy who follows the world, and I wonder your opinion. Trump's meeting with Zelensky tomorrow, then he's talking to Putin on the phone. Where are we with all that?
0: Yeah, no, I mean, I think the reporting actually is pretty consistent. It's the same as what I'm hearing, is that, you know, the Trump administration sort of washed its hands of this whole Ukraine war. They tried for a while, didn't work out. They just moved on. They had other things to worry about, because they only got two guys doing all the negotiations, so they can't really do it all at once. So they went to Venezuela, then Iran, and now they think there's an opening. They think there's an opening because Putin's getting his butt kicked, and he's now trying to get Trump to reengage, because every time Trump reengages, that's good for Russia and bad for Ukraine. So the Ukrainians, like, what are they in? They're finally winning. They're finally, you know, through their own grit and innovation, and, you know, they created the best drones in the world and, you know, started to bring the fight home to the Russians. And the worst thing that could happen to them is Trump gets on the phone with Putin. It's like, oh, how do we stop this? How do we screw this over? And that's the fear. I think that, you know, the Ukrainians they'd love to stop the war, but you can't look at the Trump-Putin relationship and be like, oh, that's going to be a really good thing if this guy gets back involved.
1: I'm hoping that Trump, because, you know, he likes to be on the winning side of things, that he gets convinced that Ukraine's winning, and so he wants to back the winning side. I hope that's what happens.
0: Yeah, and, you know, and I hope I win the lottery. You know what I mean? You know, I hope the Eagles win every Super Bowl from now until the day I die.

0: More likely, that's not going to happen. More likely, Trump is going to meddle in a way that's horrible and then get bored. And the best thing for the Ukrainians is if Trump does absolutely nothing, if he gets bored quicker.
1: Yeah, that's probably a pretty good point. Always appreciate
0: just
1: your time.
0: Let them win.
1: Yeah, that's a good one. Lead global security analyst at Washington Post Intelligence, Josh Rogan. Thanks for your time today.
0: Anytime.
1: Yeah, man, there was a report that came out in the New York Times about the lifespan of Russian troops on the front line, and it was something like 20 minutes. You get to the front line, you're likely to be dead in minutes. That's how bad it is. We'll have to talk about that later. God, it's gruesome, but I'll put that off for a while. We'll talk about some other stuff next.
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4: I talked about this a couple of weeks ago. It has been in the news, I don't know, for a year or so, this idea of gas station heroin. This particular one is the worst. And it's quite possible you've never even heard of it. I hadn't until a friend of mine's kid ended up in a rehab and their life, I mean, this has turned this family upside down. This kid, early 20s, great job, great degree, had never been into like partying or anything like that. I think this stuff is marketed at convenience stores as like an energy drink or whatever. You know, there's so much of that stuff up there at the counter, ridiculously concentrated caffeine and all these different things. Well, this one particular thing called 7-0, which as of a few days ago is banned by the federal government, but it wasn't up until a couple of days ago. And it's still on shelves out there, too, because there are convenience stores. I know this because my friend went to a convenience store, said, hey, do you know this stuff is banned? Because my kid is on it. It's banned. And they called the cops and found out, yeah, it's banned. This Kratom 7-0 that they sell at convenience stores, I don't quite understand the chemistry of it or whatever. It's a plant from Southeast Asia, Kratom, K-R-A-T-O-M. And the raw leaf has got a tiny fraction of this stuff that barely hurts you at all. But as so often happens in the United States, like what we're doing with pot, we took pot like Willie Nelson and Jerry Garcia smoked, and now we concentrate it so much that the stuff that your kid's buying is a completely different thing than the pot that you were smoking 20, 30, 50 years ago. Completely different thing in terms of its power and what it does to your brain and whether or not it's addictive and all that. That's the way this Kratom thing is. The product showed up in convenience stores, gas stations, vape shops, and a lot of them still have it there. And maybe your kid is using it and doesn't even know what he or she's getting into. They're concentrated, semi-synthetic 7-0, engineered to contain far more of the particularly addictive stuff than any leaf naturally would. And I guess that's how they slipped this by regulators. They looked at the leaf, well, okay, 2% or less in the leaf, and that's no big deal. But this is concentrated, and it binds to the same opioid receptors as drugs like morphine and heroin. This 7-0 that you can buy for cheap at the vape shop or the 7-Eleven, at least until recently and probably still now, depending on where you live. Federal officials have cited increasing reports of misuse, dependence, and overdose, along with evidence that the compound poses health risks. Health risks? How about destroy your life? So this friend of mine gets their

0: it's getting all kinds of people hooked really fast on really bad stuff and ruining lives. And I can't imagine. We're so careful in this country. Here's an example. When I came back from Italy years and years ago, I was talking about how great the sausage and salami and cheese was over there. And it was explained to me that we have so many regulations around all of our food that a lot of the taste of really good food gets destroyed because we're so careful with our preservatives and making sure that nothing could ever... So how do we live in a country like that where we drink bland milk and we eat bland salami to make sure everything is so safe, but you can get a product like this into the stores that gets people hooked on heroin or morphine? How's that even possible?
1: Jack Armstrong and Joe Getty.
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3: With SRN News, I'm Ron Taylor. Iran says it again considers the Strait of Hormuz closed after a vessel using an unauthorized route was struck by a warning shot in the critical waterway, potentially furthering menacing the already tenuous ceasefire agreement with the U.S. Central Command said a short time later that its forces began launching a third round of strikes this week against Iran after the incident involving an Iranian warning shot against a civilian commercial ship. President Trump says he's ordered the U.S. military to destroy Iran if he were to be assassinated. His aim is to deter Tehran with threats of overwhelming retaliation should it try to make good on threats to kill him. But there's no automatic system that allows a president's death to trigger an immediate military response. A widespread and dangerous heat wave is building across the country with triple-digit highs expected in the southwest and Great Plains through the weekend. The heat will spread eastward toward under a dome of high pressure as well. This is SRN News.
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6: 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We have the latest. We'll tell you who won Wimbledon. We got the latest on the human foosball. Is Mitch McConnell dead or alive? Who knows? We're going to find, maybe we'll find out today. And then we'll have, we'll talk jobs with America's Job Center occur. 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
9: We are told that America is exceptional because we are richer, stronger, more powerful than everyone else. The truth, my friends, is that America is exceptional because here, nothing is fixed into place. The frontier may be closed, we may have walked on the moon, but the work of fulfilling the values first enshrined in the Declaration of Independence, that work endures, and it belongs to us all. It belongs to our newest Americans, those standing here with me today, all of whom were recently naturalized.
7: So that's the mayor of New York City. Maybe you've heard of him, this guy, Mamdani. And he is a democratic socialist, and he is the leader of that movement, I guess. And they are on the march, and they've won a bunch of primaries, of course, across the country, including another one, last weekend in Colorado. And then you've got the issue of, has the momentum of that crowd, the most progressive part of the Democratic Party, moved from the whole sexuality, gay, trans stuff to the Israel anti-Semitic thing? Is that the driving force? These are all interesting questions. For David Drucker, who's a senior writer with the Dispatch and follows this sort of stuff. How are you, David?
10: I'm good. How are you?
7: How do you tell what's actually happening in America versus what's happening on Twitter? Because it's very easy to get misled by online stuff and things seem bigger than they are, or more people seem angrier than they are. How do you tell what's actually happening?
10: Yeah, well, look, I mean, I think sometimes, you know, we make the mistake of saying it's only about this or only about that, when in truth, you know, it can be about everything, and these answers can be, you know, complex, which of course is really annoying to people.
7: Right.
10: You know, what I will say, you know, in covering campaigns and traveling the country, I mean, voters are broadly concerned about the same things, and they usually are always concerned about the same things. In this case, it's affordability. It's a sense of you know, being upset that Washington isn't working in the way they want it to work, political volatility. There are some concerns about public safety, depending on, you know, what community you're in. The differences are, how do you deal with that? How do you fix these problems? Who are the right political leaders in the right, you know, what party, right? So when I'm in Indiana and Kentucky, yeah, they're talking about the affordability issue, and they're talking about, you know, the sense that Washington isn't working properly. But their answer generally is, you know, people should follow the lead of President Donald Trump more and stop fighting with him if you're a Republican, and the problem are the Democrats. Right now I'm in Michigan. I'm covering the Democratic Senate primary, so I'm talking to Democratic voters. And affordability is top of mind for everybody. The real problem, from their perspective, President Donald Trump and the Republicans. And you know, one of the reasons why Abdul El-Sayed, Dr. Abdul El-Sayed, who's the progressive candidate in this

0: primary. He says he's not a socialist, but he's a progressive. His big message, and he just says it over and over again, is, you know, take money out of politics, put money in your pocket, pass Medicare for all, right? And if you look at the rise of Donald Trump and the Republican populace, where they agree is they would constantly talk about special interests and money in politics as being the problem, as causing all of the corruption. And so, again, it's Americans generally identifying the same problems but coming up with different solutions, because obviously if you're a Republican, the idea of single-payer nationalized health care is anathema. There are all sorts of problems with it. And then, finally, we get to this issue of Israel. And I think there's no doubt that there is a strain of anti-Semitism on the left that's stronger than the strain of anti-Semitism on the right, that they exist on both the right and the left. No doubt the strain of being against Israel is much stronger on the left than, you know, some of the online voices we see in that regard on the right. But for some voters, and we don't know yet because the polling can be really complex, and most Jewish voters in every state in America are Democrats, is for some voters, I think the idea of demonizing AIPAC and being anti-Israel is code for I'm against the status quo and the establishment.
1: Right.
0: But for other voters, it's just a case of Jew hate and being against Israel and giving no agency to the Palestinians who committed atrocities on October 7th, Palestinians in southern Lebanon who are threatening Israel's security, and agency to the Iranians who are paying for all of this and themselves threatening Israel's existence. And so it can be an amalgam of all of this. I will tell you, I mean, Dr. Al-Sayed is unapologetically and open about his opposition to Israel's existence as a Jewish state. And Haley Stevens, who is the establishment candidate in this race, in a cycle where it's not good to be an establishment Democratic candidate in a Democratic primary, says the key difference between us is that I support Israel's right to exist, and he doesn't try and weasel out of that.
1: I saw the clip from the debate last night, and I mean, that's something to have a guy standing on a stage who says, I don't believe Israel should exist.
0: Yeah. And there are a lot of Democratic candidates like that in some form or another. I think that's very concerning. You know, if you're an American Jew or you're an American Christian or an American atheist who cares about Israel's security and thinks the U.S.-Israel alliance is good for American national security, all of this should be very concerning. But, you know, aside from that, this to me is very part and parcel of what we've seen over the past, you know, 20 years. I remember in 08, Barack Obama as a candidate for president saying that he would talk to the Ayatollahs in Iran. And, we, you know, people that were a part of the foreign policy establishment flipped out. You can't put American prestige at risk by talking to these murderers. And then we saw President Trump as a candidate talk about, you know, his willingness to talk to Iran and do deals. And then being willing to meet with Kim Jong-un, one of the biggest rogue, you know, murdering leaders in the world, and lending American credibility to this jag-off, and the foreign policy establishment flipped out, but he went and did it. And there are many American voters who, after 9/11 and the war in Iraq and the Great Recession, felt like all of the things we were doing that we were supposed to do weren't working, and so maybe these things we're not supposed to do won't work, but it's time to try these things. And in that regard, I don't think you can automatically say that some of these socialist or progressive candidates that have these, you know, sort of weird views, you know, from certain perspectives anyway, are necessarily going to be rejected by voters.
1: Yeah, I think you're onto something with this idea that it's people who just don't like the status quo, and so they get lumped into socialist or whatever category. Sometimes there are actual socialists out there, no doubt. But, you know, like we saw with the rise of Macron or Trump himself or whatever, it's people that just, I want something different. So I'm willing to try something wildly different. Because on the socialist front, unless things have changed a ton, my whole life of following politics, when Gallup would poll all kinds of different qualities about candidates, socialist would always

0: finished dead last among, like, every other possible thing you could be with socialists would finish last. So how's this fit?
1: Well, look, I think, first of all, you know, we have to try to understand what Americans think when they hear socialists. A lot of this is coming from upwardly mobile, let me back up here because I'm using the wrong terminology. A lot of this that we have seen in these House districts with the rise of self-professed socialists and Democratic Socialists of America affiliated candidates, they're winning these elections because of educated white voters, many of whom came from financially well-off or at least, you know, very solid middle-class families. These are not destitute, down-and-out people, but they're people that believe that their college educations and their professional credentials should buy them more mobility and more financial independence, and they're unhappy. And so, you know, you hear a candidate who says, Medicare for all, we're going to give you a bunch of free stuff, and they think it's all free, and that's great. The other people, no, we're going to tax the rich, tax the billionaires, take their wealth. And so these are not people that are for higher taxes. They're for higher taxes on other people.
0: Right.
1: These are people that feel, and by the way, this is, you know, separately, well, this is a public policy question that should be addressed when people feel immobile, when people feel like they can't get ahead. You know, we can browbeat them, but this is an issue that needs to be addressed. But aside from that, I don't think they're looking at this as a system or as a set of policies that are going to reduce their freedoms and make it harder for them to get ahead. They think it's going to make it easier for them to order $7 lattes and have a nice loft in Brooklyn. And I mean that, it sounds like I'm you know, being flippant, but I'm not, because these are people, when you look at a lot of these House districts, it's not the non-white voters that are turning out establishment and traditional Democratic incumbents of candidates. It's a lot of these, you know, college-educated, graduate-degree-educated, PhD-educated white voters who don't feel like they're being adequately compensated for all the work they've put in. And so it's a public policy question, but it also suggests that they, you know, they don't think they're voting to live in Eastern Europe. They think that this is how they're going to get the American dream that capitalism was supposed to give them.
0: How are there enough of those people, though, you know, graduate degree, white, overeducated in degrees where you can't actually make a living? How is there enough of those people to have this much effect on one of the major parties?
1: Well, look, our politics is very balkanized. So you're talking a few House districts, but a few, you know, it's the old rule in journalism, three's a trend. But, you know, we're seeing this, Denver's first district. Let's just get out of New York for a minute. It's a very, very blue district, right? And you have, you know, multiple candidates in some cases. Other cases, it's a head-to-head. But, you know, our politics are balkanized. These people are in very blue districts. We've further redistricted on both sides. And so it's very easy to end up with candidates like this. It's very, to me, reminiscent of the Tea Party on the Republican side in 2010,
0: absolutely,
1: 2014, where you get these anti-establishment conservative populists, and you know, and they were running a smaller government and lower taxes, and I'm sure they believe that, but really it was all about fighting the establishment, beating up the established Republican Party. And you know, we saw the effect on the GOP for a few years that led us to President Trump.
0: David Drucker's senior writer with the Dispatch. I think you're right about all that stuff, David. And I don't always think you're always right about everything, but I think you're right about everything you said today, and I appreciate your time.
1: Anytime. Thank you.
0: Yeah, I absolutely think that. I mean, I'm worried about the embrace of socialism by young people, no doubt about it. But I think it's driven by just I don't like the way things are, throw it at the wall and see what sticks, current power structure. I think that there's just a ton of that energy all over the place, all over the Western civilization, as we've seen all kinds of governments brought down. Macron's such a good example of that, but we don't have time to get into that now. And I love that. Yeah. So these are people that, they already have a great life. You grew up middle upper class or upper class. You got a graduate degree at a fancy

0: college that isn't worth anything, and you feel like you should have a better life than you have. And so you're voting for socialists, not fully understanding what is even going on there. I like the idea of a guy says, I'm not a socialist, but I want Medicare for all. That's hilarious. There are actual Marxists out there, there's no doubt about that, who want to slip all this in through the back door or front door or however they can get it going. But, man, these are interesting times to live through for all Western democracies, really.
1: Jack Armstrong and Joe Getty.
0: We've decided to call this the best weekend talk show in America. And if you like it, download Armstrong and Getty on demand.
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3: 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We have the latest. We'll tell you who won Wimbledon. We got the latest on the human foosball. Is Mitch McConnell dead or alive? Who knows? We're going to find, maybe we'll find out today. And then we'll talk jobs with America's Job Center occur. 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
0: if I buy this article in the New York Times, how GLP-1s feed our sick culture. This is what this writer in the New York Times is trying to convince us. That these GLP-1s, these are any of these drugs, Ozempic or Zegovny or whatever they're called, where people are losing weight and really, really loving it, and they're very, very popular. And I know people personally who it's changed their lives and they couldn't be happier. How it's actually a bad thing because it's feeding our sick culture of prioritizing thinness over fatness. And all it's doing is driving home the point that being thin is better and you've got a choice out there. And if you're fat, it's because you eat too much or you refuse to take this medicine, et cetera, et cetera, et cetera. I don't know if I buy this. Like I said, I know people who are very, very happy that for the first time in a very long time, they're thinner and feeling better and looking better and have more self-confidence and all the different things that go with that. I mean, technically, I get the argument. It does kind of feed that culture in that you wouldn't lose weight, I guess. If you're really overweight, you got to lose weight for health reasons. But if you're just kind of overweight, you're probably mostly losing weight because you want to look better for your ego, to get a mate, for, you know, all the reasons we all want to look better, all the reasons we diet and go to the gym outside of health reasons. Here's some stunning statistics around that, though. And again, this is from the New York Times in this particular article. This article uses the term patriarchy twice, so I'm a little suspect on any article to use the term patriarchy. Yes, it's men in the patriarchy that have caused society to think thin is better than fat. That, or just all humans everywhere on Earth just automatically, biologically, genetically prefer thin to fat. We just do. It's not the patriarchy. It's not a flaw, I don't think. But these stats are pretty amazing. Among women who are single when they started on the GLP-1s, the probability of being married or living with a partner goes up 18 percentage points overall and 29 points over six or more quarters. So that'd be a year and a half or more. Your likelihood of having a romantic partner or getting married goes up 30 points. Going on the GLP-1s over a year and a half. That's something. That's too bad. Your employment rate rises for people who are overweight going on the GLP-1s by almost 30 points after a year and a half. Make more money. Easier to get a job if you're thinner than if you're overweight. I don't know. I've never been in a position to hire anybody where I would have cared about your weight. I haven't been in a position to hire anybody in a very long time. I guess Joe and I do. We have a role in who's on our staff and everything like that. We've never cared about weight. I don't know if I buy those stats. Again, I don't know if I trust any article that uses the term patriarchy ever. What's an airport divorce? An airport divorce is a popular travel trend, is it? Not an actual divorce, it says here in parentheses, where couples temporarily split up at the airport after you go through security to reduce stress and avoid arguments before a flight. I don't know if it's to avoid arguments. Your relationship really isn't that good if, like, just being around each other for an hour before you fly, you're going to get into a fight. But this makes sense to me. Different people have different styles. Some people like to go through all the shops, walk around and look at the crap in the shops. Some people, like me, like to find the quietest spot in the airport and sit down and read. If you really don't want to sit down and read, you'd rather walk around, well, then have an airport divorce, using my finger quotes. And one of you walks around the shops and gets a cup of coffee and looks at those neck pillows and decides whether you should buy another one. Or if you need a T-shirt that says Cleveland because you're at the Cleveland airport. Every airport sells a T-shirt with the name of the town on it. I don't know how many they sell. But as it says in here, it's not a sign that your marriage is in trouble if you get an airport divorce. I have a feeling that happily married people or normal people in general come to these conclusions on their own. I'm going to sit here and read. Okay, I'm going to go look around the shops. End of story. I don't know if it needs a cute name like airport divorce or not. The
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18: Hey. Are you driving high right now? You might be, because a whole lot of people do. They say marijuana.

0: townhall.com. Global demand for oil is set to decline this year for the first time since the year 2020.
1: The International Energy Agency expects a drop of about 1 million barrels per day in 2026. This decline is due to higher oil prices and supply disruptions caused by the U.S.-Iran conflict. In May, global demand fell to 97.9 million barrels per day. China reduced its oil purchases, cutting consumption by almost 6 million barrels per day. Meanwhile, U.S. gasoline use increased despite high prices. A fragile ceasefire allowed some oil to exit the Strait of Hormuz, stabilizing prices. John Scott reporting.
0: The Federal Reserve's rate-setting committee is split over whether inflation is likely to stay elevated or whether it will cool once the Iran war winds down. According to minutes released Wednesday, meanwhile, sales of previously occupied homes slowed in June. More on these stories at townhall.com.
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7: 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Are you kidding me? Let's get on with it already.
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12: But right now, I'd like to welcome to the show Katie Grimes, the editor-in-chief of the California Globe. Katie's a longtime investigative journalist covering California state capitol. Katie, how are you today?
14: Hi, Jack. Doing well. Thank you.
12: Before we get to this unbelievable welfare fraud story, how much trouble is Gavin and his wife in with this where did their money come from scandal? Is this a real story?
14: I do believe it is a real story. And it's because this kind of nonprofit NGO scandal has been building for a long time. Frankly, some years ago, like 2006, 2010, I was reporting fraudulent nonprofits to the California Attorney General back then, and that was when Jerry Brown was still AG, and nothing ever happened. And then we watched them just exponentially grow, and they become like this shadow government in California where tons of taxpayer money goes into them. Reporters like me, that's where it stops because public records requests, you know, stop at the door of the nonprofit. And it's just been this massive, this black market spending almost. And unfortunately, we've been reporting and many other news outlets in the state have been reporting on the Newsoms, on the First Partners, skeezy nonprofits, besides just, you know, kind of the filth that she produces and then requires public schools to buy these weird videos. She's been taking a lot of money out of these nonprofits as well. And I think it could be almost like the textbook case for as a warning shot across the bow to a lot of other politicians who are tied into nonprofits.
12: Yeah, they need to outlaw the term nonprofit. It's just ridiculous. And I can't believe people fell for it for so long. Hopefully that is coming to an end. Just the brief version is you start a nonprofit, you call it a nonprofit,

0: And no, you don't show any profits, but you bring in lots of money. And, you know, some of your expenditures are, well, you need a salary as the person who runs a nonprofit. And it turns out your salary is way more than you'd make in the private sector doing something. And of course, you need a car to drive, even though in the modern world, very few people get cars anymore. You're going to have a car and you travel a lot. And, you know, you have to stay. You shouldn't have to stay in a Motel 6. You should have to stay in a decent hotel. Blah, blah, blah. Meals, trips, vacations. Salaries, exactly. All kinds of crap, and you call it a nonprofit.
1: Yeah, exactly. When I go digging into the IRS forms that nonprofits have to file every year, you cannot believe the expenditures for travel, conferences. I mean, hundreds of thousands of dollars for some of the smallest nonprofits. It's just this lifestyle money that is being so abused. And, you know, unfortunately, they're making it bad for the legitimate nonprofits that have been around a long time and providing, you know, actual, you know, cancer services or research or things like that. I think the whole thing should be scrapped. And if you're legitimate, reapply and start over.
0: Yeah, I would agree with that. It'd be something if Gavin Newsom and his wife actually, either their timing was wrong or they pushed it too far, because so many politicians have been doing this for so long.
1: Oh, yeah. I mean, we had city council members in Sacramento, where I live, who had their own nonprofits, and they were totally tapped into the city budget. And we'd write about it, and people would kind of yawn and scratch and look away. You know, it's just like it never caught on that this was fraud.
0: The number of politicians that live lifestyles of the super rich is amazing. And I'll include, you know, Trump was rich already, but he and his family are getting rich off all kinds of different things. But the whole Biden crime family thing that they had going, the Clinton Foundation, it's just something you do.
1: Yeah, the Clintons seem to have perfected it, because we watched nonprofits just explode after the Clinton Global Initiative was done. And I think a lot of other politicians were emboldened by that and kind of modeled theirs after what the Clintons did.
0: So this scandal, because, you know, the Trump Justice Department goes after Gavin Newsom, it looks like, you know, what it looks like. But you think there is plenty of there that this could turn out to be a problem for Gavin wanting to run for president?
1: Oh, absolutely. I really do. It's just, you know, so in addition to their weird Mrs. Newsom's weird nonprofits, remember the Newsoms have these two homes that they did not purchase but were eventually gifted to them.
0: Because we all live that way, right? We all have homes given to us, several homes.
1: Exactly.
0: That's a normal lifestyle.
1: Yeah, exactly. And the LLC that was created, two separate LLCs, but they just were formed the day before the homes closed. The home they live in now in Marin is a $9 million home.
0: Wow.
1: The one they still have in Sacramento is $3.8 million. And they didn't buy either one of them. So there's a lot of weirdness around the Newsom's lifestyle, including, remember, during COVID, I reported that they were caught taking a trip to Cabo San Lucas. Okay, whatever. It sounds like no big deal. Except that they stayed in a $26,000 a night DACA.
0: $26,000 a night?
1: Yes, owned by some Russian oligarch that was clearly gifted to them.
0: Well, you don't do that for nothing in return.
1: Exactly.
0: God, that's a wild, that's luxurious. I can't even imagine what that looks like. And then I think it was the California Post had the story last week of the timing of so many of these appointments, where somebody would give a bunch of money to Newsom, one of their nonprofits, and then 2 days later they'd get named the blah, blah, blah, blah, blah, blah.
1: Always, yeah. There's a lot of quid pro quo going around, and I'm sure all of it's being looked at, not just Mrs. Newsom's nonprofits.
0: I don't know if cynical's the right word, might be. I feel like this happens so often, and nothing ever comes of it. My expectations for the people get away with this sort of crap over and over again.
1: Yeah, I know the frustration, because I write a lot about it and I research a lot about it, and we rarely see anything happen. I think, though, that there's so much of this garbage going on in California. I mean, the Somali fraud up in Minnesota is one thing, but boy, when that was discovered, those of us in California who are aware of fraud went, oh, yeah, hold my beer. Watch what California does.
0: If your kid is going to bed hungry, you are not good at figuring out where the food is.

0: Because, for instance, in California, the SNAP food program, the largest in the country, $12.5 billion. $12.5 billion. The SNAP food program for one state. Anyway, there's a lot of fraud going on. There was a raid Thursday, July 3rd. So the day before the 4th of July, got lost in the news flow. That's why we have Katie Grimes on today to tell us about it. Katie, what happened?
1: So this was a kind of multi-agency raid. It was the U.S. Department of Agriculture was involved, Homeland Security was involved, LAPD was involved, and Assistant U.S. Attorney Bill Assaley from the Central District in L.A. was involved. And what was going on? So they did this big raid at a SNAP food stamp benefits store in Skid Row in L.A., and as we know, this is, you know, the Trump administration said they were going to crack down on fraud in general, but, you know, especially federally funded programs that are experiencing, we'll say, a lot of fraud like this. And welfare fraud is one of the worst. As you said, we have $12.5 billion in our SNAP, which is food stamps program in California. 11% of the program's payments are fraudulent. They're issued in error, meaning there's either duplicates or there are people from out of state or out of the country. I mean, 11% fraud out of $12.5 billion is an awful lot of money.
0: God, I'd say.
1: Yeah. So, and this was just one of six raids on July 3rd. So what happened was, and the California Post exclusively reported this. They did an incredible job. Six stores were charged with selling SNAP food stamp benefits in exchange for cash, while they say another 27 stores were charged with exchanging SNAP benefits for all kinds of prohibited items, meaning, you know, alcohol, beer, vaping devices, etc. Part of the reason I thought that this was so interesting, as well as progress, is that our California budget, one-third of it is made up of federal funding. And this is, I say this is why Gavin Newsom is losing his mind over federal funding cuts and why he and our Attorney General Rob Bonta continue suing the Trump administration over these a lot of these funding cuts. But what's even more interesting is almost four in five federal dollars that flow through our budget currently right now support health and human services. So it's all this low-income, food stamp, welfare, you know, the multi-layers of programs, and those are the ones that the Trump administration is looking at for fraud. And you mentioned DOGE earlier. Remember when Elon Musk and his DOGE team had been at it for a few months, he came out and said he thinks that half of the federal budget was fraud, and if we could just uncover and expose and get rid of all the fraud, that Americans wouldn't have to pay income taxes.
0: Right.
1: That tells you how bad it is.
0: Right.
1: Yeah.
0: it's depressing. It is just depressing. Again, my belief that we'll make much headway in eliminating this fraud is not very high, which maybe I'm too cynical, but like you said, we saw what happened in Minnesota and California was like, hold my food stamps, and went even bigger. So the reason people want to exchange their SNAP stuff for cash is so that you can buy, because you're not supposed to be able to buy cigarettes and pop and vape pens and everything else with SNAP benefits.
1: Exactly. Exactly. We did a story in June on a federal report that was issued by the U.S. Department of Health and Human Services, and it revealed, this is stunning, California receives 80% of all of the federal funding for illegal immigrant families, which is also part of this welfare money.
0: Wow.
1: So in the entire country, yeah. So in the entire country, California gets 80% of it. So naturally, the federal government is looking at California and, number one, why we're getting so much, and it shouldn't be going to illegal immigrants, but it does, and, you know, how much of that is fraud in addition.
0: So those of you who are listening across the country don't live in California, you have a reason to care about this. Other states, other people who live in other states, because, you know, we live in California and in theory vote

0: for this crap. I don't vote for it, but enough people do. But the federal dollars, those of you who live in other responsible states, you should be very angry at California for wasting your money.
1: Yeah, I totally agree. And especially when you hear Gavin Newsom, you know, boasting that California sends more to the federal government than it takes. All of these numbers that I just shared with you prove that that's total BS. We're taking a lot more than we're creating.
0: I wish I had the time to do this because I was really angry about Mamdani's speech the other day where he had that line about kids go to bed hungry in this country while Elon Musk only hungers for more money and power. Like, there are so many different programs at every level of your city, county, and state, and federal money, then you're just not trying very hard to get food for your kids.
1: Yeah, I agree. And for the politicians that continually shriek about our children are going to bed hungry, if you've walked by a California elementary school anytime recently, you'll notice that the majority of the kids are overweight.
0: Yeah. That is something. Well, keep uncovering the fraud. I mean, at least we can scream about it. I said, I'm not optimistic that anything good will happen, but that is absolutely amazing. 11% of $12+ billion we know is wasted, and it could be more than that.
1: Yeah, it's disheartening, definitely. But yes, I will definitely stay on this.
0: Thank you. Katie Grimes, the editor-in-chief of the California Globe. Appreciate your time today. Those stories are just so dang maddening. And explains how you can walk by somebody on the street who looks down and out, but they got an iPhone, and they're getting by. They're doing all right. We've got so many different programs with so much money sloshing around, and then you can trade in your government card or whatever you have so you can buy booze and cigarettes and vape pens and whatever the heck you want to buy. It's just so depressing. You get up and go to work every day to try to earn money. You have to give over way too much to the government, and then it gets wasted on this crap. Children going to bed hungry at night while Elon Musk only hungers for more power and money. You freaking socialist in your line of crap. I got more on that coming up a little bit later I will get to. Drives me nuts. The
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6: 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Is Mitch McConnell dead or alive? Who knows? 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
7: This is not about the World Cup. It's tangentially related, but it is not about sports at all. But you do need to know that a player for the United States was given a red card, a penalty, and he wasn't going to get to play, and the United States was unhappy. It fits into this. This is about attitudes and politics, not about sports, okay? And I'm about to read this piece from a journalist I don't know, Ellen Carmichael. I was going to tell you what I think of it before I read it, but I thought, no, I want you to hear it first. I'll be interested in how you respond to this. This journalist, Ellen Carmichael, wrote about it. The most interesting part of the red card saga with the World Cup isn't the ruling. It's how differently Americans and Europeans process the idea that they might have been wronged. Europeans are fundamentally different from Americans in one particular way. They expect life to be aggravating and at times unfair. Europeans expect life to be aggravating and at times unfair. It's just a fact of moving through the world. I joke that in Europe, the customer is always wrong. You didn't read the fine print. The only pharmacy in town is closed every other Tuesday for 3 hours, and even if the times weren't posted, that's still your problem. Too bad if you want the bill because the waiter's on his union-mandated half-hour smoke break, and you're just going to have to wait. Sometimes you're the windshield, sometimes you're the bug. There's something freeing in that. Things are less in your control, so there's less angst in managing your expectations. In America, things couldn't be more different. We simply can't accept a wrong left unrighted. The flight attendant sneezed handing you a drink on your one-hour flight, 15,000 frequent flyer miles, didn't like your appetizer, a replacement is on the way, and the whole course comes off the bill? There's a reason our interstates are lined with trial lawyer billboards. Europeans have turned complaining into a continental pastime with no expectation that the universe owes them a remedy for their grief. You gripe about the train being late, your friends nod solemnly, and everyone goes back to their fancy drink. In America, we launch a full-blown investigation of the train system, sue the government and its contractors that allowed for the tardiness, and hold a congressional hearing on the state of national infrastructure. So, she goes on and on about that. The idea that Europeans expect to get screwed, expect things to not work out, and just accept it, she presents as a good thing. And the fact that Americans bitch about it and launch an investigation or push back or want a remedy for it, she presents as a bad thing. And I could not disagree with her point of view more. Now, the highways being lined with trial lawyers, that's its own separate problem. The fact that you can sue for anything is wrong, and we need to figure that out and fix it. But the idea that we expect a business to be open the hours they say they're open, or for a train to be

0: bad American journalist thinks it's a good thing that Europeans just accept things sucking and getting screwed and people not doing a good job, and that that's a positive attribute, that you just let that go and let it slide and expect life to suck.
1: Jack Armstrong and Joe Getty.
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3: With SRN News, I'm Ron Taylor. A widespread and dangerous heat wave is building across the country with triple-digit highs expected in the southwest and Great Plains this weekend. The heat will spread eastward under a dome of high pressure that meteorologists say could trap oppressive temperatures for a week or more in as much as two-thirds of the continental United States. A woman has been found dead in Missouri after heavy rainfall battered parts of the state, forcing numerous emergency rescues and evacuations. More than 200 children and staffers at a Missouri summer camp were helicoptered to safety. About 20 people were rescued from another campground after a building collapsed Friday during the deluge. Iran says it again considers the Strait of Hormuz closed after a vessel using an unauthorized route was struck by a warning shot in the critical waterway, potentially further menacing the already tenuous ceasefire agreement between the U.S. and Iran. U.S. Central Command said a short time later, forces began launching a third round of strikes.
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6: You know, at first, I thought it was overcharging the guy that tore a piece out of the reflecting pool. But then Eli Honig, a former federal prosecutor on CNN, pointed out, what if somebody damaged the Vietnam Memorial? No, I think they should go after this guy. They are absolutely right to put felony charges against this idiot dipping into the reflecting pool.
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6: Three rulings came down while we were off last week that I'm interested in from the Supreme Court, and then they hightail it out of there and they go do whatever they do. They, I don't know if they fish or I don't know what Supreme Court justices do in their off time before they come back in October. But three rulings came down that I'm particularly interested in. The trans ruling, got a Fourth Amendment case that's got to do with your cell phones and stuff like that. And then the birthright citizenship, which Trump was really into. Anyway, we welcome back to the show Anastasia Boden, Senior Attorney, Equality and Opportunity for the Pacific Legal Foundation. How are you today, Anastasia?
8: Oh, doing great. Talking about my favorite thing with one of my favorite people.
6: Well, I believe it's one of your favorite things. I don't believe I'm one of your favorite people. Which are these you most excited about?
8: You know, it's funny. They were all big. They're so in the news. Everyone, they were all supposed to be blockbusters. And everybody tells you that if they don't get their way, it's going to be the end of the world.
6: Right.
8: And then the term is over. And now everybody's forgotten about all three anyway. But, I mean, we can start with the trans athletes one.
6: Okay. So, first of all, oftentimes the headline of what happened is incredibly misleading as to what was actually decided. And I haven't looked into these because I was on vacation. But so what did they rule around trans athletes? Particularly the issue, as we all know, is boys competing in girls' sports in high school.
8: Yeah, that's exactly right. This is one of those cases where the headlines are misleading because this case doesn't address whether states must separate trans athletes from women's sports. It just says that states can separate if they want to, and 27 states have chosen to do so. They've said that women's sports belong to women, and the majority, actually all nine justices, all nine justices said that separating transgender athletes does not violate Title IX of our
6: Civil
8: Rights Act.
6: Really? I didn't realize it was a 9-0 on that.
8: On that issue, it was 9-0. The only place where there was some dissent was on the Equal Protection Clause. Three justices thought that maybe if trans athletes have mitigated, in quotes, mitigated their advantage by taking hormone therapy and whatnot, then they should be able to challenge that ban and say that they get to compete too with women. But the majority held no, it doesn't matter if you've taken hormone therapy. It's good enough if the state decides that men and women are different.
6: It's amazing that only 27 states have banned this.
8: Yeah, but I think we might find movement on that soon. I mean, we had even Newsom, you know, saying in California that he was siding with this issue. So, you know, I think this is becoming more of a mainstream idea.
6: God, I would think so. All right. So what did they finally decide on birthright citizenship? If I fly in from China and have a baby here, are they automatically a citizen?
8: Basically, yes. Birthright citizenship is almost universal, save for a few exceptions. That is enemy occupiers. You're not entitled to birthright citizenship, and diplomats, basically. But everybody else gets birthright citizenship. It was a 6-3 decision where we even had some of the so-called conservative justices join here and say, hey, the text is written really broadly. If you don't like it, we can get a constitutional amendment for that. But this is the way, this is the status quo. This is the way it's been for, you know, over 100 years, 150 years. And we're going to maintain that broad birthright citizenship.
6: So even though the original intent, and I don't know if that makes you an originalist if you care about that, but even though the original intent was to make sure that slaves were considered citizens, doesn't matter. The way it's written in the Constitution, it could include Chinese birth tourists or people who snuck across the

0: murder for 5 minutes or whatever.
1: That's right. And this was a fight between the majority and the dissent. Justice Thomas in particular said, hey, look at the way this was written. This was written in the wake of the Civil War to apply specifically to recently freed slaves and their progeny. But the majority said, maybe that was the intent, but the text itself applies very broadly and establishes a broad principle of birthright citizenship. And so that's what rules.
0: I don't want to drag you into political conversations that might get you in trouble, but it is interesting that several of the big cases that Trump really wanted to go a certain way didn't go his way, despite mainstream media portraying the Supreme Court as some sort of MAGA rubber stamp that answers to Trump. They went against him on a whole bunch of stuff he cared about.
1: That's absolutely right. I mean, he won some, but he lost a lot, and he lost the big ones. He lost the tariff case, which he had run his campaign on tariffs and birthright citizenship. Those were cornerstones of his election. And so, you know, he lost the really big ones, and it does a lot of damage to the people who say that these justices march in lockstep with the president who nominated them. And in fact, Justice Barrett is getting dragged through the mud right now for not voting with Trump, even though she's not the only one. Chief Justice has deviated from him as well. And I think that's really a shame, because when these justices vote according to what they believe is the right outcome, that bolsters the Supreme Court.
0: Of course.
1: And it's really these attacks on the justices that are doing the most damage.
0: Well, and it hasn't been true throughout both of Trump's terms. I mean, if you look at it statistically, it has not been a clear 6-3, the justices that he appointed always going with him, and not even close to that.
1: Yeah, that's right. They're saying this term, it's more of a 3-3-3 divide. The three liberal justices really do vote almost entirely in lockstep. And then you're getting a little bit of divide between Kavanaugh, Gorsuch, and Thomas on the one hand, and then the Chief Justice the Chief Justice Gorsuch and ACB on the other.
0: Do you look at any, I like those end of the year roundups where they go through like how many cases were decided by this number and that number and everything like that. I find that really interesting. And Ms. Jackson, who does the most talking and is the newest person, she was on the wrong side by far the most.
1: Yes, and she's been writing separately to write really strident dissents, sometimes, you know, kind of nasty dissents. But she's been on the losing side most. I love those statistics too, because it's actually shocking how many cases are unanimous or near unanimous.
0: Yeah.
1: We only hear about the divisive ones, but in reality, the court is pretty united.
0: If you were on the, so you got nine really smart legal minds there. And if you're on the losing side by far more than anybody else year after year, wouldn't you at some point, you think, question your decision making?
1: You would think, or you would at least temper down the dissents and not, you know, accuse the majority of being, you know, unprincipled or
0: right,
1: what have you.
0: Right.
1: At least admit that maybe have some humility about it, right?
0: No kidding.
1: Yeah.
0: No kidding. So on this one about the geofencing, so you got this case that arose from a 2019 bank robbery in Virginia, where the police used a geofence warrant. That is, they drew a virtual geographical fence around an area where a crime was committed and then asked Google to turn over the names of everyone's phone who was inside a certain area. I find that troubling that ever happened. But that fits into this particular case. Chatry, is that how you say it, versus the United States? What did they determine on this?
1: They said that requires a warrant. Come on, that is almost a quintessential Fourth Amendment search that really invades people's privacy. And it's not good enough to say that, you know, we contract with cell phone companies and so now we give our data over to them and can have no expectation of privacy in our data. We still enjoy some expectation of privacy here. And if the court is going to sweep so broadly, it needs a warrant.
0: Yeah, I like that one. I heard it portrayed as the way they ruled didn't help us that much. But if it had gone the other way, it would have been horrifying in terms of the government's ability to start reaching into our phones.
1: Yeah, that's exactly right. I mean, think about this third party doctrine, this rule where if you contract with a third party or in any way give away any data to a third party, then all of a sudden it becomes free of Fourth Amendment protections and the government can seize it whenever. I mean, that applies to everything in the internet age. Everything we

0: do is somehow watched by somebody, and it would mean that the government could look up everything we do, from texts to Google searches to where we are on our cell phones. I mean, it's really disturbing. Oh, so that was a win.
1: You're right. Where we go, who we talk to, our politics, our finances, our taxes, our love relationships. I mean, everything is in our phones.
0: That's exactly right. But that was a big win, a really good case. And it's part of, you know, that's another interesting one where you get some agreement between both the liberal justices and the conservative justices.
1: Thank God for that one. At the end of the season, any big surprises to you?
0: You know, not really. I think for somebody who watches the court closely, we always knew birthright citizenship was going to be an uphill battle for the government. We knew three justices, right? We're gonna rule against Trump on birthright citizenship. So the challengers only needed two more. That's not a very high bar there. So that one kind of went how we thought it was going to go. You know, the tariffs case, that was a close one. That could have gone either way. And again, that was another case where both sides said the sky was going to fall if they lost. But guess what? Trump lost. You know, the government has to pay back the money. I think they're still doing fine. Everybody's fine. The economy seems to be doing better. I know a lot of small businesses who are really thriving because they no longer have to pay those really punishing tariffs. Mm-hmm. So it seems like for the better. I don't think it was all that surprising. But, you know, we'll see what happens next term. They say that quiet, loud terms are followed by quiet terms and vice versa. So maybe next year we'll get some really, really explosive cases.
1: Is there anything we expect to come down next year?
0: I'm hoping one of my own cases gets granted.
1: Oh, okay. What's your favorite one that you would love to have make it to the Supreme Court?
0: Well, it actually involves a California law, of course, where if you are a medical professional and you teach a continuing education course, so, you know, to keep your license, your medical license, you have to take so many hours of continuing medical education. Now, if you're a teacher of one of those courses, which are totally private, right? These are just private individuals, doctors, surgeons, whatever, physical therapists who teach these cases or these courses. California said if you teach that course, no matter what you are talking about, you have to include a section on implicit bias.
1: Nah.
0: That is yes, the idea that, you know, there are health disparities based on race and they come from everybody's unconscious bias. It's totally offensive and divisive. And our client, you know, she actually fled from Iran. She fled tyranny for freedom of speech and freedom. And she doesn't believe in implicit bias. She doesn't think that's the main driver of health disparities.
1: It's not.
0: And she doesn't want to be forced to talk about it. Right. It's not. It's very shoddy science, by the way. And she has a First Amendment right to talk about whatever she wants to talk about. And by the way, what she wants to talk about is ocular surgery. It has nothing to do with implicit bias. You do not need to talk about implicit bias in those courses. So we're challenging that on the First Amendment, and I think we ought to get to the Supreme Court and win.
1: That's awesome. I hope you do, and that we'd love to talk about it. Anastasia Boden, you are so good at this. We really appreciate your time.
0: Thanks for having me.
1: Unfortunately, we might not talk again until next October.
0: Oh, I hope not.
1: Yeah. We'll come up with a reason to talk to you before then. We'll make up
0: good.
1: A reason. All right.
0: Three agrees to the Supreme Court. Thanks.
1: There you go. There you go. Fantastic. Anastasia Boden. She is with the Pacific Legal Foundation. You just heard one of the cases she's going to be working on. What am I supposed to say about the podcast, Anson? What do you want me to say? Oh, she has a podcast. That's right. In Dissent. She's the host of the very popular In Dissent podcast. So if you like her act, and how would you not, you should check that out. We've got more on the way right here. Stay.
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5: 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We have the latest. We'll tell you who won Wimbledon. We got the latest on the human foosball. Is Mitch McConnell dead or alive? Who knows? We're going to find, maybe we'll find out today. And then we'll talk jobs with America's Job Center occur. 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
6: Hi, I'm Ryan Blaney, a third-generation race car driver, and we dedicate a lot of our time to going as fast as possible. 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
10: We are suspending campaign operations. This is incredibly difficult because I know that some will think it's an admission of guilt, and it most certainly is not. We're not doing it because of the allegations. We're doing it because of the structures that are being taken away from us by those in power.
7: Those in power like Bernie Sanders and Zoran Mamdani? When Bernie and the socialist communist mayor of New York have turned on you, then you really got no friends. So that's that Graham Plattner dude, and he got out, and everybody knew he was going to get out, and I think everybody knew that's where this story was headed a long time ago, really. But there's a lot of interesting stuff around that, and we welcome to the show our one of our favorite political analysts that exists anywhere on the planet, Lan He Chen, David and Diane Steffi Fellow in American Public Policy Studies at the Hoover Institution, and the Director of Domestic Policy Studies at Stanford University. Welcome to the show.
11: Hey, Jack. Good to be with you.
7: Pretty good. Where to start? Maybe here. One guest I had on earlier, I hadn't seen the latest polling. Was Plattner way down in the polls against Collins?
11: No, I think the polling was actually pretty competitive.
7: Okay.
11: And that's why Democrats were so keen to figure out what to do about the situation, because they see the Maine Senate race as being a critical part of their pathway to try to take the majority of the Senate. it's going to be a tough pathway for Democrats just because of the states that are in play this cycle. But I think they really felt that Plattner had an opportunity to beat Susan Collins. And so this whole thing has been very, very disruptive to their Democrat plans.
7: Here's one of my thoughts on this, an interesting angle. I was reading Mark Halperin's newsletter earlier today, and he was making the point that these voters in Maine chose this guy knowing most of it. The most recent pretty solid rape allegation is new, but a lot of it was known, and they still chose him, which makes me wonder where we are on the character issue with candidates across this country. As long as somebody's on our team, do we care anything about their personal lives?
11: Yeah, it's a great question. I mean, we heard this over and over again. You know, you looked at the different politicians who stood behind Graham Plattner, even as allegations came out. Not this one. I mean, this one obviously was a more extreme version, but there were lots of similar allegations, and not just those allegations, but also severe lapses in judgment and character. You know, the idea that he'd have an offensive tattoo, that was something. You know, there were a bunch of stories about this guy that suggested he was not exactly the most savory character. And the argument that basically supporters of his used was, well, you know, he's our guy. And it doesn't really matter because, look, you know, the other side has a bunch of scoundrels, too. So we're going to run a scoundrel and it's not going to matter. So I do think, Jack, we're in a different era in American politics. You know, if you think back to the 80s and 90s and even 2000s, the character question did reflect in a much more different way than it does today. In today's politics, it's really come down to what I call the shirts and skins era. Basically, it just depends on if someone's on your side or not. If someone's on your side, then what they've done is forgivable. And you know, I think both sides have been guilty of this.
7: You know, in terms of the sexual stuff, rape's a different case, but yes. Obviously, but the cheating on your wife and that sort of lifestyle, from what I understand, our European friends have always marveled that we care about that because they just don't care about your private sex life. You know, obviously we're talking about legal stuff between consenting adults, but in Europe, they don't care about your private sex life, whereas in the United States, we always have. So maybe we're just moving into that sort of thinking.
11: I suppose. I mean, I don't want to dismiss it because I do think that there are elements of character that are reflections on how people will govern.
7: I mean,
11: right?
7: Sorry to interrupt you, but the fact that this guy was on various hookup sites trying to get laid weeks after he was married, what the heck is that? I mean, that's a different thing than some of the affairs we've heard about in the past with different
11: guys. Totally. But I mean, just like Eric Swalwell, that was different too, right? And look at how long Swalwell really hung in there until, by the way, if you looked at Swalwell's exit video, not all that dissimilar from the Plattner one, right? Sort of disheveled, saying, look, that this doesn't mean I'm guilty, yada yada. I mean, the whole thing is just remarkable if you look at the severe defects in character that both of these candidates exhibited and how well known a lot of this was, right? And I think that's part of the challenge, is that you had so many people, whether it was Swalwell or certainly Plattner, who, because he wore the right jersey, were willing to say, you know what, it doesn't matter. And you know, the argument that they would repeatedly use was, the other side does it too. And that's when you know that our politics have entered a new era and frankly, I think a more troubling time.
7: Lonnie Chen, I knew you'd be great on that. Thank you for your time today. I really appreciate it.
11: Hey, thanks, Jack. Have a good one.
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17: On the Monday edition of the First Look program, first of all, we got the hot list. We have the latest. We'll tell you who won Wimbledon. We got the latest on the human foosball. Is Mitch McConnell dead or alive? Who knows? We're going to find

0: subpoenas to force them to testify before a federal grand jury in Manhattan on Wednesday. Trump flew the new Air Force One to a NATO summit in Turkey last week, but he departed on an old Air Force One for England, with the newer jet also coming along. He then switched back to the Qatar plane for the flight home. Julie Walker, New York.
1: 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I'm Ron Taylor.
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13: I don't know if you followed this news. China's Navy test-launched a long-range ballistic missile from one of its nuclear-powered submarines in the South Pacific. The missile carried a dummy warhead. China says it landed exactly where they wanted it to land. In other words, that it was a successful launch. It's not very often. China last conducted a Pacific missile test 2 years ago, firing an intercontinental ballistic missile, the first since 1980, which is a long time ago. So 2 years ago, China let the world know that they had an intercontinental ballistic missile that they could fire and reach any part of the world. And of course, they are a nuclear weapons power. And then they did it again yesterday for some reason. Analysts noted that this was the first publicly acknowledged dummy warhead test from a Chinese nuclear-powered ballistic missile that traveled this far into the Pacific, which signals that China's nuclear deterrent is no longer solely land-based. In other words, they do not have to launch their nuclear weapons from China. They can go deep into the sea with their super fancy, quiet, stealthy submarines just like we have. And they're flexing that muscle. Now, all of your typical countries, the United States and all the countries in that area, Japan and Australia, and South Korea, they all made noises about how awful it was and this will not stand and this and that. But as if you're a fan of history, you know that that sort of pushback doesn't mean much. That was just China letting the world know, hey, we have this capability, just letting you know. We'd like to welcome to the show Josh Rogan. We're big fans of Josh. He is the global security analyst at the Washington Post, and he writes all kinds of really interesting. Hey, Josh, interesting stuff. Hey, Josh, we were just talking about while we waited to get you on that missile or rocket or whatever you want to call it that China fired yesterday. How big a deal is that?
15: Yeah, I mean, I think it's a big deal, especially if you're living in Taiwan right now, because what the Chinese are doing is that they're slowly but surely proving that they have the ability to take Taiwan anytime of their choosing and that there's nothing that we're really going to do about it. And, you know, we call it like salami slicing. Like, it's not that any one rocket or any one maneuver is really changing the game per se. It's that the more that they do this stuff and we don't react, the more that everybody in the region knows that, like, you know, they could take Taiwan at any time and there's nothing that we're really going to do about it. So, yeah, it's a pretty bad situation.
13: Well, I want to get to the piece you wrote, the reason we had you on, but since we're on this topic, you said they fired it off, we don't react. What in what way could we react?
15: You know,
13: or should we react, according to you?
15: Yeah, I mean, we're in a situation right now where U.S. arms sales to Taiwan have been delivered.

0: if this guy gets back involved.
1: I'm hoping that Trump, because, you know, he likes to be on the winning side of things, that he gets convinced that Ukraine's winning, and so he wants to back the winning side. I hope that's what happens.
0: Yeah, and, you know, and I hope I win the lottery. You know what I mean? I hope the Eagles win every Super Bowl from now until the day I die. More likely, that's not going to happen. More likely, Trump is going to meddle in a way that's horrible and then get bored. And the best thing for the Ukrainians is if Trump does absolutely nothing, if he gets bored quicker.
1: Yeah, that's probably a pretty good point. Always appreciate
0: just
1: your time. Let them win. Yeah, that's a good one. Lead global security analyst at Washington Post Intelligence, Josh Rogan. Thanks for your time today.
0: Anytime.
1: Yeah, man, there was a report that came out in the New York Times about the lifespan of Russian troops on the front line, and it was something like 20 minutes. You get to the front line, you're likely to be dead in minutes. That's how bad it is. We'll have to talk about that later. God, it's gruesome, but I'll put that off for a while. We'll talk about some other stuff next.
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5: 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We have the latest. We'll tell you who won Wimbledon. We got the latest on the human foosball. Is Mitch McConnell dead or alive? Who knows? We're going to find, maybe we'll find out today. And then we'll talk jobs with America's Job Center occur. 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

0: Iran after hitting some 140 targets. The military central command said targets included missile and drone launch sites, ammunition dumps, communication equipment, and other sites. It said the attacks degrade Iran's ability to attack civilian mariners and commercial vessels freely transiting the Strait of Hormuz. Iran apparently responded with strikes targeting Bahrain, Qatar, and the United Arab Emirates Sunday morning. Charlie Kirk's accused killer is due back in court September 1st. A Utah judge set the date as a week-long evidentiary hearing in the case wrapped up Friday. The judge will then decide if Tyler Robinson will stand trial for the conservative communicator's shooting death on a Utah stage and college campus last year. Prosecutors presented a mountain of evidence in the case, including a recorded interview from his partner. This is SRN News.
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12: 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We have the latest. We'll tell you who won Wimbledon. We got the latest on the human foosball. Is Mitch McConnell dead or alive? Who knows? We're going to find, maybe we'll find out today. And then we'll have, we'll talk jobs with America's Job Center occur. 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
14: I don't know if I'd buy this article in the New York Times, how GLP-1s feed our sick culture. This is what this writer in the New York Times is trying to convince us. That these GLP-1s, these are any of these drugs, Ozempic or Zegovny or whatever they're called, where people are losing weight and really, really loving it, and they're very, very popular. And I know people personally who it's changed their lives and they couldn't be happier. How it's actually a bad thing because it's feeding our sick culture of prioritizing thinness over fatness. And all it's doing is driving home the point that being thin is better and you've got a choice out there. And if you're fat, it's because you eat too much or you refuse to take this medicine. Et cetera, et cetera, et cetera. I don't know if I buy this. Like I said, I know people who are very, very happy that for the first time in a very long time, they're thinner and feeling better and looking better and have more self-confidence and all the different things that go with that. I mean, technically, I get the argument. It does kind of feed that culture in that you wouldn't lose weight, I guess? If you're really overweight, you got to lose weight for health reasons. But if you're just kind of overweight, you're probably mostly losing weight because you want to look better for your ego, to get a mate, for, you know, all the reasons we all want to look better, all the reasons we diet and go to the gym outside of health reasons. Here's some stunning statistics around that, though. And again, this is from the New York Times in this particular article. This article uses the term patriarchy twice, so I'm a little suspect on any article to use the term patriarchy. Yes, it's men in the patriarchy that have caused society to think thin is better than fat. That, or just all humans everywhere on Earth just automatically, biologically, genetically prefer thin to fat. We just do. It's not the patriarchy. It's not a flaw, I don't think. But these stats are pretty amazing. Among women who are single when they started on the GLP-1s, the probability of being married or living with a partner goes up 18 percentage points overall and 29 points over six or more quarters. So that'd be a year and a half or more. Your likelihood of having a romantic partner or getting married goes up 30 points. Going on the GLP-1s over a year and a half. That's something. That's too bad. Your employment rate rises for people who are overweight going on the GLP-1s by almost 30 points after a year and a half. Make more money. Easier to get a job if you're thinner than if you're overweight. I don't know. I've never been in a position to hire anybody where I would have cared about your weight. I haven't been in a position to hire anybody in a very long time. I guess Joe and I do. We have a role in who's on our staff and everything like that. We've never cared about weight. I don't know if I buy those stats. Again, I don't know if I trust any article that uses the term patriarchy ever. What's an airport divorce? An airport divorce is a popular travel trend, is it? Not an actual divorce, it says here in parentheses, where couples temporarily split up at the airport after you go through security to reduce stress and avoid arguments before a flight. I don't know if it's to avoid arguments. Your relationship really isn't that good if, like, just being around each other for an hour before you fly, you're going to get into a fight. But this makes sense to me. Different people have different styles. Some people like to go through all the shops, walk around and look at the crap in the shops. Some people, like me, like to find the quietest spot in the airport and sit down and read. If you really don't want to sit down and read, you'd rather walk around, well, then have an airport divorce, using my finger quotes. And one of you walks around the shops and gets a cup of coffee and looks at those neck pillows and decides whether you should buy another one. Or if you need a T-shirt that says Cleveland because you're at the Cleveland airport. Every airport sells a T-shirt with the name of the town on it. I don't know how many they sell. But as it says in here, it's not a sign that your marriage is in trouble if you get an airport divorce. I have a feeling that happily married people, or normal people in general, come to these conclusions on their own. I'm going to sit here and read. Okay, I'm going to go look around the shops. End of story. I don't know if it needs a cute name like airport divorce or not. The
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17: 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We have the latest. We'll tell you who won Wimbledon. We got the latest on the human foosball. Is Mitch McConnell dead or alive? Who knows? We're going to find, maybe we'll find out today. 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

0: Qatar's former ruler, Sheikh Hamad bin Khalifa Al Thani, has died at the age of 74, that according to state-run news agency officials. This is SRN News. I'm Ron Taylor.
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3: 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We'll tell you who won Wimbledon. 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Is Mitch McConnell dead or alive? Who knows? We're going to find... Maybe we'll find out today. 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
12: 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We have the latest. We'll tell you who won Wimbledon. 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Is Mitch McConnell dead or alive? Who knows? We're going to find, maybe we'll find out today. And then we'll have, we'll talk jobs with America's Job Center occur. 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
2: 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We have the latest. We'll tell you who won Wimbledon. We got the latest on the human foosball. Is Mitch McConnell dead or alive? Who knows? We're going to find, maybe we'll find out today. And then we'll have, we'll talk jobs with America's Job Center occur. 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

0: into making these awesome commercials. You know, you and I are out here, we get to do all the fun stuff, talking it up, having a good time. There's a guy that sits over here by his computer, Rocky. Now this guy, there's a true talent. We're just a couple of knuckleheads with some voices. This guy really makes us sound good.
1: Truer words have never been spoken. I've known Rock for a lot of years, and he is like Mozart with that computer. He makes everyone sound better.
0: So with that being said, one of the ways you get so excited about Salty's Barbecue is because of the great work that Rocky does when he puts together these awesome spots. And I'm going to let my good buddy Rocky just say a quick hello and big thank you to him. So Rocky, here you go.
2: Thank you, gentlemen. 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And yes, they are not exaggerating, because these guys are a handful, to say the least.
0: You can find us at 9425 Rosedale Highway or 6801 White Lane. 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
7: 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We have the latest. We'll tell you who won Wimbledon. We got the latest on the human foosball. Is Mitch McConnell dead or alive? Who knows? We're going to find, maybe we'll find out today. And then we'll have, we'll talk jobs with America's Job Center occur. 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
7: 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We have the latest. We'll tell you who won Wimbledon. We got the latest on the human foosball. Is Mitch McConnell dead or alive? Who knows? We're going to find, maybe we'll find out today. And then we'll talk jobs with America's Job Center occurring. 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

0: 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So President Trump, just real quick, was asked about the whereabouts of Mitch McConnell, what is going on with the Republican senator from Kentucky. This is what the president said.
1: So, I have no idea how he's doing.
0: At the beginning of that. As I did, Donald Trump, I have no idea how he's doing. And see, nobody really does.

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1: 866-90-RED-EYE is the phone number. If you can't call in, you can text in 615-737-9986. It's almost like the text line, which we use for my morning show at WTN in Nashville, Tennessee. Dan Mandy's here, by the way, filling in for Gary and Eric. It's almost like a completely different show is happening on the text line, as I sometimes will debate people there as well. And it's just, I try to have a lot of fun on the radio and in the text line. So if you, again, can't call in, 615-737-9986. President Trump is targeting birthright citizenship again. Listen, just days after the Supreme Court allowed birthright citizenship to continue, the president thinks that maybe he has found a new path to get back to the Supreme Court. But literally, he is asking now the Supreme Court to take a second look at this case. He based his request for SCOTUS to rehear the case after signs and billboards were seen going up along the U.S. border with Mexico. Listen to this. This is insanity. They're advertising that deliveries, as in babies, deliveries in America start at the low, low price of just $4,000. Now, this is all about birthright tourism. Donald Trump adding, billions of dollars will be illegally made by this scam, with citizenship going to anyone who will pay. The folks at Fox News heard all this, and they just absolutely freaked out.
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3: On the Monday edition of the First Look program, first of all, we got the hot list. We have the latest. We'll tell you who won Wimbledon. We got the latest on the human foosball. Is Mitch McConnell dead or alive? Who knows? We're going to find, maybe we'll find out today. And then we'll have, we'll talk jobs with America's Job Center occur. 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
7: So Maine law allows you to remove a candidate as late as July 13th. 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
7: 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We have the latest. We'll tell you who won Wimbledon. We got the latest on the human foosball. Is Mitch McConnell dead or alive? Who knows? We're going to find, maybe we'll find out today. And then we'll talk jobs with America's Job Center occur. 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

0: with SRN News. I'm Ron Taylor. Breaking news this hour as a veteran GOP senator and close ally of President Trump has died.
1: GOP Senator Lindsey Graham has died after a brief and sudden illness. That's what his office says in a statement posted on social media. But Senator Graham's office did not provide any additional details. The South Carolina Republican also became a longtime advocate of direct confrontation with Iran.
0: That's Washington correspondent Andrew Stewart reporting. The senator had just returned from meeting with Ukrainian President Vladimir Zelensky in Kyiv, Ukraine. Senator Graham was chairman of the Senate Budget Committee and was seeking a fifth six-year term in November. A statement from Senator Graham's office says his family appreciates prayers at this time and asks for privacy during this incredibly difficult period. Senator Lindsey Graham was 71 years old. This is SRN News.
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4: 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Why do we need a preliminary hearing for Tyler Robinson? As if this thing's not going to go to trial, the killer of Charlie Kirk? Are you kidding me? 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

0: latest. We'll tell you who won Wimbledon. We got the latest on the human foosball. Is Mitch McConnell dead or alive? Who knows? We're going to find, maybe we'll find out today. And then we'll have, we'll talk jobs with America's Job Center occur. 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
3: So Maine law allows you to remove a candidate as late as July 13th. The Democratic Party has no choice at this point. Now that an ex-girlfriend is claiming rape, an ex-girlfriend who said she hid some of the things that went on because she supports Graham Plattner, the Democrats have absolutely no choice.
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0: suspects carrying a person on a stretcher from Graham's home to an awaiting ambulance. There is no word yet on the actual cause of death. The senator had just returned from meeting with Ukrainian President Volodymyr Zelensky in Ukraine. Senator Graham was elected to the Senate in 2002 and was a close political ally of President Trump. He was chairman of the Senate Budget Committee and was seeking a fifth six-year term in November. A statement from Senator Graham's office says his family appreciates prayers at this time and asks for privacy during this incredibly difficult period. Senator Lindsey Graham, dead at 71 years old. This is SRN News.
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3: 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We have the latest. We'll tell you who won Wimbledon. We got the latest on the human foosball. Is Mitch McConnell dead or alive? Who knows? We're going to find, maybe we'll find out today. 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
4: 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We have the latest. We'll tell you who won Wimbledon. We got the latest on the human foosball. Is Mitch McConnell dead or alive? Who knows? 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And then we'll have, we'll talk jobs with America's Job Center occur. 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
11: 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Why do we need a preliminary hearing for Tyler Robinson? As if this thing's not going to go to trial, the killer of Charlie Kirk? Are you kidding me? Let's get on with it already.
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0: President Trump said about Iran. Any government, I would say, that merrily kills so many of its citizens and just doesn't seem to care, they are crazy and they are nuts. But the president rattled off a lot of the military accomplishments of the war earlier today when he was at NATO. We'll talk about that and a whole lot more straight ahead. Phone number remains 866-90-RED-EYE, 866-907-3339. 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
7: 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We have the latest. We'll tell you who won Wimbledon. We got the latest on the human foosball. Is Mitch McConnell dead or alive? Who knows? We're going to find, maybe we'll find out today. And then we'll have, we'll talk jobs with America's Job Center occur. 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
9: 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We have the latest. We'll tell you who won Wimbledon. We got the latest on the human foosball. Is Mitch McConnell dead or alive? Who knows? We're going to find, maybe we'll find out today. And then we'll have, we'll talk jobs with America's Job Center occur. 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

0: With SRN News, I'm Michael Harrington in Washington. South Carolina Republican Senator Lindsey Graham has died after a brief illness. He was 71 years old. Graham had been in the Senate for over 20 years. He had begun as a rival of President Trump in the campaign. He became one of his closest allies as time went on. Lindsey Graham, South Carolina Senator, deceased at the age of 71. The U.S. has attacked Iran over an Iranian strike on a vessel in the Strait of Hormuz today. The strike happened early this morning. It set a container ship ablaze and forced its crew to abandon it. The U.S. responded, and then Iran fired missiles at Bahrain, Kuwait, Qatar, and Oman. The new crossfire in the Persian Gulf comes after President Trump suggested an interim deal and ceasefire in the Iranian war is over. Defense Secretary Pete Hegseth says Iran made a poor choice. This is SRN News.
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3: 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We have the latest. We'll tell you who won Wimbledon. We got the latest on the human foosball. Is Mitch McConnell dead or alive? Who knows? We're going to find, maybe we'll find out today. And then we'll have, we'll talk jobs with America's Job Center occur. It's all happening 6 to 9 a.m. Right here at News Talk 96.1 and AM 1230 KERN.
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2: You know, sometimes our judicial system just absolutely baffles me, befuddles me, confuses me. I just don't get it. Why do we need a preliminary hearing for Tyler Robinson? As if this thing's not going to go to trial, the killer of Charlie Kirk? Are you kidding me? Let's get on with it already.
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1: Apple is accusing OpenAI of stealing trade secrets as it seeks to build its own hardware for ChatGPT. This is a major rupture in a partnership between the iPhone maker and the AI company. Apple says in a lawsuit filed in California, the theft of its trade secrets is part of a court-coordinated pattern of misconduct at an institutional level. This is SRN News.
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1: The U.S., the United Kingdom, and a dozen other Western and Asian countries have asserted that China's expansive claims in the South China Sea are illegal. The joint statement issued by the nations today reaffirms the 2016 arbitration ruling and rejects destabilizing actions in the disputed waters that threaten the regional peace. The statement by the 14 countries and a separate one by the European Union commemorate a July 12, 2016 arbitration ruling by a tribunal established under the United Nations Convention on the Law of the Sea. Typhoon Bobby bringing strong winds and heavy rain to eastern China this weekend. It has weakened to a severe tropical storm with maximum sustained winds of around 101 kilometers per hour near its center. The storm made landfall in Zhejiang late last night, prompting mass evacuations in cities including Shanghai and the cancellation of hundreds of flights. News and analysis at townhall.com. Actor Anthony Hopkins has a new occupation, composer.
3: The 88-year-old star of movies such as Shadowlands, where he portrayed theologian C.S. Lewis, is releasing an album of orchestral music that he's written over the past six decades. In a statement, he says, "I've been composing music all my life. Some of these pieces have lived with me for decades, and I still find myself returning to them." The album of his music, On Deck of Classics, will be performed by Gustavo Dudamel, conducting the Philharmonia Orchestra. Keith Peters reporting.
1: The European Union is accusing Meta of breaching social media laws by designing Facebook and Instagram to be addictive, something any of us that has used them think it might be true. The EU's executive arm demands Meta disable features like infinite scrolling and autoplay by default, charges part of an investigation under the Digital Services Act. More on these stories at townhall.com.
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5: 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We have the latest. We'll tell you who won Wimbledon. 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Is Mitch McConnell dead or alive? Who knows? We're going to find, maybe we'll find out today. And then we'll have, we'll talk jobs with America's Job Center at Kern. 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
7: And a happy Friday morning to all. We've made it to Friday. Well, almost a week after America's birthday. Sir Josh, happy Friday morning. How are you?
8: Happy Friday, Nick. I'm doing well. How are you doing today?
7: I just think this week has flown by. I don't know what's going on, but I've enjoyed it. I've been fired up just getting through July. The weather is typical Central Valley weather. It's warm, but it's not bad. We're not having a giant heat wave. It's right around 98 to 100. I'll take that all day long. But farming's going. We got commodities out there, getting your produce section of the grocery store and support.

0: California farming.
1: Absolutely. It's a great time to get out and enjoy those fresh California grown products. So definitely support your California farmers.
0: Well, I'm in the mood for some steaks this weekend, but we do have some. We're going to have Kevin Kester on tomorrow, who's the former cattleman's president, and we're going to talk more meat. But what do we got going with the USDA when it comes to cattle and beef?
1: So not just cattle and beef, although there is a lot in this for cattle and beef. The Working Family Tax Cuts Act, this was implemented last 4th of July, so a year ago, and as part of continuing that and because of the anniversary, they're rolling out additional programs for it. So this is different changes in the farm safety net programs that will benefit producers across California. There's updates to strengthen disaster assistance for livestock producers, your tree fruit or growers, nursery growers, and also improving commodity loan programs for other crops like cotton. Biggest changes in this is the livestock forage disaster program. That's going to increase trigger payments after 4 consecutive weeks instead of 8. And then also the livestock indemnity program that's now going to take payments for lost cattle from 75% to 100%, and that includes cattle killed by endangered predators. So the wolves will fall into that category. If you're losing cattle to wolves, those payments should increase to 100. It's also backdated, I think, 2 years to January of 2024. So many eligible producers will be receiving payments automatically if you've already filed the paperwork for those losses. It'll also add coverage for unborn livestock losses. So if you're, you know, the mother cow got killed while she was pregnant, there'll be losses included for that. So that's huge for our livestock people. Especially crop producers, USDA is enhancing the tree assistance program by removing the normal mortality requirement, increasing reimbursement rates for rehabilitation work, and extending the amount of time growers have to complete restoration projects. As far as cotton producers, we'll also see higher marketing assistance loan rates and several updates designed to provide greater marketing flexibility and improve cash flow. So this is, you know, a great rollout from USDA that's going to help producers across California, across different crops, commodities, livestock. So I was excited to see that drop.
0: I love to see when the federal government just takes care of farming, and they do such a great job. And I mentioned Kevin Kester, who is the former National Cattlemen's Beef Association president. He's almost like Yellowstone. He's like Kevin Costner now. Anytime I have to get an interview with him, I'm almost going to have to get on a horse because he's out playing in the – he's a cowboy. He's a real-life cowboy, and I almost had to get on a horse and go interview him with the microphone, but I'm going to get a hold of him for tomorrow. But he's such a great guy. We get along great. He's a sports fan, so we're going to talk beef, cattle, what's going on in the screwworm industry, Mexico, Texas, California beef, everything.
1: Yeah, there is a lot going on in the beef industry now, it seems. You know, you have stuff coming out of the USDA. You have everything going on with the New World screwworm. You got record high prices. So, and then you have everything going on with the processors and that nonsense. So it's never ending, it seems like, right now in cattle.
0: Well, today we're going to talk a little grapes, because the grapes here in Central Valley are the capital of the world. We do more table grapes. We got raisins. We've got wine grapes. But we're going to talk about the whole vine festival that's going to be happening in October with Vicki Goodrow. But, Josh, I love what she's going to do for this show, because we're talking about grapes, where I think I really started thinking about it. We have more people moving here in the valley because Fresno, the Central Valley, is still very affordable compared to the rest of California. And there's a lot of people moving in, probably have no idea what we're all about.
1: Oh yeah, it's incredible how many people don't understand farming and, you know, can look out over a field or something. And I have people in my truck all the time that I'll drive by a field and, "What's that out there?" And they're like, almost don't believe me at first when I can tell them what it is just by a quick glance. And, "How do you know that?" And I'm like, "Well, because I know what grapes look like, or because I know what almonds look like," you know. And it's just second nature to me, you know, being in this business for as long as I have. But no, it's, people don't know and people don't understand. So I think things like this that allow the consumers to come out and, you know, talk with farmers, learn firsthand what's going on out there, what farmers are all about. I think it's a great thing. I love that crossover between ag and the community.
0: And getting kids involved as well, which I really think that's mostly important. And Vicki also loves when, let's say, the FFA kids are working with the younger kids who just, maybe they're brand new. They

0: I mean, kids love stuff like that. They love, you know, plants. They love digging in the dirt. Like, it's the kind of stuff a kid would love, and you just got to give them a chance to be exposed to it.
1: You know, I could drive from my house from Clovis all the way to Exeter or Woodlake, just east of the valley, and both sides of the road, you're going to see citrus and almonds and plums and nectarines and everything from grapes all the way through. People don't realize how much on both sides of the road. It's just here. We live in it, right in the middle of the Central Valley. We'll come back and talk the whole Vine Festival. We will be right back on your Friday morning.
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1: Welcome back on your Friday morning. Getting you ready for a big weekend. Thanks for hanging out with the Ag Beaner and Sir Josh. Josh, this week we've talked about the disaster in the commercial fishing industry. We've talked the oil industry, how it's a disaster out in Kern County with Ricky Bird. We've been talking a lot of farming going on. What's going to happen in the elections? Well, today we're going to calm it down and talk about positive things in the grape industry and what Vicky's going to have going on October 24th. Let's go to the interview. My next guest, we're going to be talking with Vicky Goodrow. She's the founder and director of the Whole Vine Festival that's going to be taking place October 24th at Fresno State. It'll be a great day as the table grapes, raisins, wine grapes all come together and we celebrate what we have here in the Central Valley. Vicky, how are you and welcome to the show?
9: I'm great. Thanks for having me.
1: Vicky, before we talk about this year's outstanding show, how did last year, 2025, end up? I know it was a great day. How did it go?
9: It was fabulous. It was actually November 1st. And every year we have to wait until we get the football schedule solidified, you know, at Fresno State. And then we always want to make sure we are not interfering with the big Fresno fair. So that's why you've got to change in the dates. But it's always right after the fair. And we try to make it before November, you know, so the weather's good.
1: Well, Vicky, tell everyone what the Whole Vine Festival is about.
9: So the Whole Vine Festival is a celebration of the San Joaquin Valley's grape, raisin, and wine industries with the intent to highlight what is beautiful in our area. And there's nothing more beautiful than the grape. And celebrate it thoroughly. And within that celebration, tell our truth. You know, ag is number one in our valley, has been for many, many years. We have some amazing farming families that have been here for several generations, and it's built the San Joaquin Valley. So we chose that because we think it's beautiful and worthy to be celebrated. And in that context, we share our truth. We live in an amazing area, and we need to love it and have a healthy pride that we live here in the San Joaquin Valley. So that's our end goal, is to change the narratives, the negative narrative over the valley, because it's unwarranted and it's not healthy. It's almost like we've poisoned the ground, and that's not good. Any farmer would know that, you know, you don't, you, you

0: sow things in bad soil, and negativity is adding something bad to our soil. So we're changing that.
1: We're talking with Vicki Goodrow, and I love that. You're bringing that ag pride back to the San Joaquin Valley, that positive energy that we need. So tell me, how many years have you been doing this now?
0: So this will be our fourth, and each time it's been at Fresno State.
1: Fresno State, perfect location. It's one of the greatest ag schools we have in California. So let's talk about Vicki Goodrow. How did you get in the whole Vine Festival? How did this get going? I know Nat DiBudio, my cousin Nat DiBudio, the godfather of the wine industry, said you got to get a hold of Vicki. So how did it all start?
0: So I got involved with this because I was looking for something worthy to celebrate, to focus on, so that we could develop a pride of place, a love for our region. And I wanted something that was valley-wide because this is a valley issue. This is a regional issue. And I wanted something that was family-focused. So the grape, is grown up and down the valley. We have table grapes, raisin grapes, and wine grapes. And it just seemed like, well, okay, this is beautiful. It has a lot of diversity attached to it. It's something that's been in the valley for many, many years and will continue to be. Let's do this. So that's why I chose grapes. And it's been fun. I mean, I had no idea we were the only region in the entire United States that grows table grapes, raisin grapes, and wine grapes in one region. So unbeknownst to me, it's kind of like our claim to fame, and learn a lot about ag in the process of doing this, and a lot about grapes. Well, it's been fun.
1: And it's very important that they get a date that there's not a Fresno State Bulldog game going on, because if there was a game going on at the same time, Josh, it would be a wild zoo.
2: Yeah, it would be, but it'd be full then.
1: It would definitely be full, but I love that she gets the kids involved. There'll be so many food trucks out there, live music. You can get out there and just spend the day listening to live music, learn about the grape industry, talk to wineries. It really is a fun time. I was there last year and it was a perfect weather, perfect time. I think it's a great thing for the Central Valley, and it's at one of the best ag schools in the United States.
2: Are you getting out there again this year?
1: I'm going to have the microphone in my hand this year. I'll be doing the ag meter. Hey, over here right now we have the kids. We're making scarecrows. Let's get on over here. I'll be doing that. That's what I like to do anyway.
2: All right, don't scare the children, though.
1: I might scare the children. I was thinking about, can I work a mascot out of the deal? But I said no, because I don't want to do that. I'm just going to be me.
2: I bet you could get a giant bunch of grapes mascot thing, some little white hands and
1: Or a little raisin, a giant raisin or something. But Ray, that would
2: I
1: be
2: think that's
1: scary
2: already been
1: looking.
2: done.
1: Yeah, that might be a scary one. Yeah, wrinkled up grape walking around. Oh, my mom, there's a monster here. No, we don't want that.
2: Yeah, we don't want that.
1: No, we don't. But it's a good time. It's October. It's right after getting ready for Thanksgiving time. But it's a beautiful day. But I really like what they're doing, and I think it's great for the Central Valley.
2: Yeah, it is. I love events like this that cross over and, give the public a chance to see what farming's all about, get them excited about it, get the kids excited about it. So I think it's wonderful. A lot of great live music and great food out there and great opportunities for the kids.
1: And I think people are probably asking, what is it, $100 to get in? No, it's free. It's free. Bring the family out and enjoy the day. Nothing's free anymore, but that is free.
2: Yeah, it's hard to argue with that price.
1: It really is. Bring the family out. The kids will learn. They'll have fun, and they get to learn at the same time. And they're going to go, Mom and Dad, I had no idea how grapes were grown. And they're going to learn something on a Saturday of all things. Let's take a break. We'll come back more with Vicki Goodrow here on the Friday edition of the AgNet News Hour. Thanks for hanging out with us. We will be right back.
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0: to going as fast as possible. 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
6: Welcome back on your Friday morning. You know, we thought about it. We could be talking about the conflict in Iran right now and how it might be a parking lot before too long and will it affect the gas and oil prices. But we said, you know what? We're going to mellow it out this week, this Friday, and talk about one of the best events we have in the Central Valley, the Whole Vine Festival. Let's go back to the interview. We're talking Whole Vine Festivals with Vicki Goodrow. And Vicki, I think you do such a great job as well because the kids are involved. You got the kids active. They're learning about the ag industry in California. And I bet you they get excited for this show.
7: Well, I'll tell you what, it's exciting to see kids get excited. And there are so many ways that we can involve them in ag. You know, every year we have provided them opportunities to plant things so we get their hands in the dirt. We feature, you know, something that has to do with pollination. You know, we have a coloring book from the Master Gardeners program that shows how a seed grows in the ground. And it's really fun. And we'd like to expand that. We'd really like to expand helping kids make healthy choices with their food. We grow so many wonderful crops. We could make it fun. We don't have to be, you know, we don't have to make it like wagging our finger in their face. We could actually have fun with food and in the process help our kids eat better. And honestly, there are a lot of things that we could do to feature how our farming kids are amazing kids. They grow up learning how to work. They learn patience. You know, they're an amazing breed of people, and we are blessed to have them.
6: We're talking with Vicki Goodrow. She's the founder of the Whole Vine Festival, which is going to take place October 24th at Fresno State University. Vicki, do you get the FFA, the Future Farmers of America, kids involved with this? Because this is a perfect fit.
7: So I would love to, and if anyone listening to this could connect me to FFA or 4-H, I would love that. I know they're super busy with the fair, and so I would need to, you know, I need to be respectful and perhaps get connected with people who

0: aren't as busy with the fair to participate with us. And the other thing I'd like to highlight is there's nothing better than older kids teaching younger kids. There's just such a significant influence there. So I would love to have participation that way. And young farmers and ranchers, I think they have a group also, would love to have them participate.
1: I like that's a great idea, Vicki. So what are we looking for that show? You're going to have wineries out there. You'll have grape growers. What are we going to be looking for?
0: So what we do is we have about seven different elements that comprise the festival: cultural arts, a local music, a kids zone that is ag centered, local artisans. We have a food truck area, and historically we've had a competition with the food trucks where each food truck is presenting a menu item that incorporates table grapes, and then the attendees vote on their favorite. And then there's cash prizes. We incorporate the use of school-age kids participating in the festival. For example, Hoover High Horticulture Group, it's a CTE program. They have made amazing arrangements, top grade arrangements for our festival, and we're going to employ them again. And they use grapes in these arrangements. It's beautiful. It takes the vibe up at a festival, and I love that. And then we'll have CTE students helping us with our social media. And what we want to do is create an atmosphere where people that live here in the valley contribute to this festival and they own it. It becomes a matter of pride for the region. And by them contributing to it, then there's ownership.
1: You know, one of these days, Sir Josh, you and I need to do our show from one of these events. Just put a big banner, poster behind us. We do our show, people walking by. There they are. That's what they look like. And they'll probably say, I had no idea the ag meter was so handsome.
2: I think you mixed our names up there, but no, that would be great. I would love to do that. I also want to get in on that cooking competition.
1: Yeah, you see, you are also a producer, you're a broadcaster, and you're a chef. So yes, have you learned anything? Let's say when we had Darren Hill from JD Food about cooking because he's listening right now. He'd be
2: Oh,
1: proud.
2: yeah, I feel like every time I talk to him, I learn something new, and a lot of times end up walking away trying something new. So I love any chance we get to talk with Darren.
1: Speaking of Darren, I still get emails asking, thank you so much for the tri-tip tips that he put on. People are still getting that. So yes, this is I would say this is tri-tip season. If you're living in California and the weather's warm, you got to eat the meat, you got to get the barbecue going.
2: It is a great time for tri-tip. I love it. Well, we had a nice steak salad last night with some tri-tip.
1: Tri-tip is the best right now. It's a little probably too expensive. We'll find out why from Kevin Kester tomorrow. But it is expensive. But they always have some great deals. But it is a lot. I know my grocery store here in my neighborhood. Buy one, get one, or a bite, get one and get one free. But that's a lot. I guess I gotta freeze the tri-tip because they do have sales going on sometime.
2: Yeah, we've been doing a lot of those buy one, get one meat specials and just filling up we have a big chest freezer out in the barn that I just keep throwing the meat in there so we can kind of stockpile it when it's cheap.
1: So how does that go? If I freeze my tri-tip, what do you thaw it out in the sink before? How do you do it?
2: Usually bigger pieces of meat like that, I put them in the fridge like at least a day or two before you're going to cook it. But it's a great way to get some affordable meat these days is to, look for the BOGO deals and then freeze half of it or we'll also go to like the, big box stores like Costco and buy the giant packs and then break it all down and freeze it.
1: And it's just like Thanksgiving with the turkey. You get a frozen turkey, you thaw it out in the sink, just like it, right?
2: No, you do not thaw a turkey out in the sink. You thaw a turkey out in the refrigerator. It's a good way to get food poisoning,
1: Well,
2: thawing out the sink.
1: I meant to say sink. I'm sorry, I meant to say refrigerator.
2: All
1: So
2: right.
1: sorry about that, Mr. Chef. Let's take a break. We'll come back more. We'll talk grapes, winery, raisins, all that good stuff when we come back on your Friday morning. We'll be right back.

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1: The Citrus and Specialty Crop Expo.
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0: That new piece of equipment?
1: You guessed it. 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
7: Welcome back on your Friday morning. It is the Ag Meter and Sir Joss talking grapes, raisins, wine grapes, whole vines, everything. Let's go back to the interview. I love what you're talking about. We're talking with Vicki Goodrow, who's talking about the whole vine festival, because we are the ag capital of the USA when it comes to grapes. And I want kids to know that. I want people here in the valley to know that, because I don't think people realize how big the grapes are here.
8: Well, you know what? It's interesting, Nick. I just went to the State of the Downtown Town for Fresno, and I love the downtown partnership. I love a healthy downtown, and I think every downtown in the Central Valley needs to thrive. It's important to each city that has a downtown. So they brought in a consultant, and his recommendation for the downtown partnership was to invite ag tech companies to Fresno's downtown. And I don't know where he lives, but he goes all around the United States and even outside the country to give downtowns like Fresno his recommendation. And so he sees, that's the gold he sees for Fresno's downtown. Because it's true. And people are not aware, the normal person, even like myself, I'm not a farmer. I don't own a winery. I just like to eat. So and my grandfather was a farmer, so I'm predisposed to have an affection for farmers, partly because of how I grew up. But a lot of people are not connected to ag, and a lot of people they don't realize the forward thinking and the advancements in technology and the wealth of the ag industry for the valley. There's a disconnect, and I'm really hoping that the Whole Vine Festival, along with other, you know, opportunities, I don't think we're the only game in town that needs to do this. In fact, I don't think we're the only game in town that needs to do it. We need to connect our local populace with the reality of how amazing our ag industry is. I know it's coming. Even with the downtown partnership, I think that they hit on something amazing, and the proof is in the pudding. I think that ag technology will set its roots down in Fresno downtown and other downtowns around the Central Valley. But it's almost like we're a sleeping giant. Like, we don't realize what we have.
7: I totally agree, Vicki. And I think we got to get the kids involved. You know, every kid is on their phone now. Social media is huge. They learn from other social media, other influencers,
8: yes,
7: to get the kids out there. And what I love about it's free admission. It's at Fresno State. You got a kid zone. You got a wine and beer garden, food trucks everywhere, live music. And so Fresno State, they got to love when you're out there.
8: You know what? Fresno State President Sandoval is one of our biggest cheerleaders. And, you know, that's a goal.

0: mine right there. Their ag school is amazing, and what they're doing in all the different departments, including, business, engineering, the collaboration amongst those disciplines are, it's increasing, and they do a lot for ag in the Central Valley and even around the world.
1: Oh, no question about it. That's one of the greatest ag schools there is in California. And Vicky, what day is it again?
0: It's October 24th. It's a Saturday from 10 a.m. to 5. So you don't want to miss it.
1: This show is something very special for our valley.
0: This is unique. The Whole Vine Festival is uniquely focused on grapes and the forward innovation and technology in ag. So, and it's all local. The fair is big. It's huge. This is a focused, like a boutique festival, and I think that we need all of it. We need all of these festivals, these fairs, to really showcase ag in our valley.
1: Well, the Ag Meter is going to be out helping Vicki Goodrow that day on the Whole Vine Festival, October 24th. So if you need anything, give me the microphone. I'll take care of it. Whatever you want me to do, I'm ready to rock and roll for this. But I think it's great. We got to get the kids involved. So if you have a soccer game in the
0: Right.
1: morning, get out there afterwards.
0: That's right. That's right. And expect to have sample raisins, sample table grapes. Rosa Brothers will be out with the rum raisin ice cream that is amazing. We'll have oatmeal raisin cookies to sample. It will be a culinary delight. And we have some new things this year. We charcuterie contest and some great music lined up, all local.
1: Vicky brought up, I just started thinking about downtown Fresno, maybe the data center. I don't know how many jobs it's going to bring, but Fresno downtown just needs a complete makeover because when people work downtown, they leave, they go north, and it's a ghost town at night and the weekend. So, hey, it's not a bad idea to get the ag involved with Fresno downtown.
2: Yeah, downtown Fresno could use a little something to brighten it up and liven it up. It's a beautiful area, but it just has been kind of neglected, I think.
1: Absolutely. Now, downtown Clovis is the thing to do. You go on Friday nights, they have a great produce market. They have live music. It's downtown Clovis is light years different than Fresno downtown, but I think she might be onto something. I'm going to talk with Jerry Dyer, the mayor. We got to get something going in downtown Fresno and get the ag theme going.
2: Yeah, absolutely. I'd rather spend a night in downtown Clovis than downtown Fresno. So we should do something to bring Fresno back.
1: This is why we love downtown Fresno. We're not saying you just need a makeover. You just need something new to get it going for people will go back down over at night. That's the thing. During the day, it's on fire because so many people work downtown, and then you just see down the freeways they're driving north, they're going home. So yeah, I think Vicky's on her game with that. The data centers, we're going to learn more and more about that, but I don't know how many jobs it's actually going to fill when it's all done. Now, when you're building it, it's probably 1,000 people trying to build the thing, but after when it's done, I don't know.
2: Yeah, that's the research I've done that they will create a lot of jobs when they're initially being built and set up, but then once they get rolling, my understanding is they don't require that many employees.
1: Well, let's take a break on your Friday morning. Hope you're glad. Thanks for hanging out with us this morning. We're having some fun today. You're listening to your AgNet News Hour. We will be right back.
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4: 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We have the latest. We'll tell you who won Wimbledon. We got the latest on the human foosball. Is Mitch McConnell dead or alive? Who knows? We're going to find, maybe we'll find out today. And then we'll talk jobs with America's Job Center occur. 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
8: Welcome back on your Friday morning. Hope getting you ready for a fantastic weekend. Hope you have great plans, or you're just going to home and relax, or you're going to work on the farm. Whatever you are, I know it's going to be Sunday before you know it. Let's go back. We're going to talk grapes and raisins and all the good things with Vicky. Here we go. So, Vicky, if people want to get involved with this, because I know they're saying, I want to be out there with my winery or whatever the case to be, how do they get a hold, or can they still get it, do it?
9: Yeah, absolutely. We are in the planning process right now. So there's many ways to be a part of it. Of course, we need sponsors. It is a free event. So the way that we can make it free is sponsorships step up and help us with, paying our bills. So there are different levels of sponsors, and you can see that on our website. There's also an opportunity to, you know, if you want to sponsor a specific event, we can talk about that. And then there's also an opportunity to showcase the innovation employed in ag. We really want our attendees to see just how forward-thinking ag has become. And so we can have you there from 10 to 5, or we can schedule you there for a certain amount of time. We just want to make sure that we get the word out that this is, robots are being used, software is being used, drone technology is being used. It's awesome. And we just want to blow people's minds in regards to what is being employed in ag. And then the forward thinking in regards to irrigation and the use of fertilizers and all this stuff, I think that it's an opportunity to, show off. So I would all they have to do is go to the website and send me a message that way. You can go to our website. It's theholeline.com, and then they can contact me there.
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9: Right.
8: 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Now, I know where Fresno State Barstow and Cedar is by the softball field. Where is it from there?
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0: zone is free.
1: You can't beat that. What a great day. If the kids are going to have fun and you're going to get educated and have great food.
0: Right. And I'm telling you, we have a new website coming up next week, and then we'll be listing our music performances, and they are going to be amazing. People can bring their blankets, bring their chairs. We'll have some seating out there, but there's an area to, you know, just relax and enjoy some good sounds from people who live right here.
1: This is great Valley pride for our Central Valley to celebrate the grapes that are number one in the world.
0: Absolutely.
1: Vicki, anything else you want to add to before we let you go? Vicki Goodrow.
0: Well, I just really appreciate the opportunity to promote this. And, you know, my hope is to make a connection with the non-ag people in our valley. And there are more and more people coming from other parts of California and the states who don't have a connection with the ag industry. And we need to take responsibility for that. The other thing is I want to make farmers proud. I want their kids to feel proud. I want them to feel like, you know, they're being celebrated. And you talk about being the number one ag area in the United States. It is a matter of food security. If something were to happen, and God forbid that would, you know, I don't want to project negativity, but our area can take care of the United States of America if needed. And that should be something that would, you know, make anyone proud.
1: Absolutely. Vicki Goodrow on fire right now. And I want the kids to know where their food is grown, because I think there's a lot of people, you're right, that they just go to the grocery store and that's where their food comes from. They have no idea. So I think we got to keep educating them. Vicki, you're on your game today.
0: Well, thanks for the opportunity, Nick. I really appreciate this.
1: Get a hold of the website, thewholevine.com, if you want to be a part of it. Vicki, thank you so much.
0: Thanks, Nick. I appreciate the opportunity.
1: And one of their big sponsors is Rosa Brothers Milk. And my favorite, by the way, I'm going to let you know. If you go to the grocery store, Rosa is a local dairy. Josh, they come with the glass bottles. I love that. We get it. I buy 2 or 3 gallons a week, and it's just the best.
2: Yeah, super classy milk, good stuff out there from fresh California farms.
1: Yeah, I just love Rosa, who's a big sponsor for the whole Vine Festival. They'll have some, I'm sure, ice cream out there, but that's my favorite, the glass bottles, it's just old school. I love that it just seems like a glass bottle tastes way better. I don't know why.
2: Yeah, I think that's actually the first time I ever went to California, back when I was still living in Florida, and would fly out for work, and it was the first time I got to, I think I had been one other time without making it to the beach, but this was the first time I was getting to see the Pacific Ocean, and I had bought one of those milk bottles, like a small one, and drank it, and I went down and I like scooped up a little bit of the Pacific Ocean and some sand, and I screwed it into that little bottle, and I flew home with it, and I was so happy. I still have it sitting on my shelf now and took it back across the country, but yeah, have a little bit of the Pacific Ocean sitting in their milk bottle.
1: I probably got 20 bottles in my garage I need to take back, because you know they charge you a fee, so I got to take back some. But I every time I go, I got to buy their. It's just so good. Rosa Brothers, they're in Tulare out there, and they do such a great job. We're gonna get them on the show. We'll talk them. I just think local dairies, they do such a great job here in California. We got to give them more love.
2: Yeah, we do. Anything we can do to support the local dairies and local farmers that are working hard every day to keep food on our tables.
1: Yeah, so I think, remember, October 24th, we'll talk more and more about it. Maybe we'll get Vicki on again in September before, but we'll take a break. Come back more on your Friday morning edition of the AgNet News Hour. We will be right back.

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0: Nick Papagni along with Sir Josh on your Friday morning edition. Thanks for hanging out with us. I know you have a lot of options. We appreciate you making this part of your day. This is the time, I think, Josh, we're going to wrap up the week. And I want to talk to Sir Josh about what we've learned this week, because we started Monday about oil and gas with Ricky Bird. This is some of the stories. You can always go to agnetwest.com and get all our great stories. But we started with oil and how I think our government in California has destroyed the oil and gas industry. Then we went Central Coast with Lori French and talked about the commercial fishing industry, how that's destroyed. Then we talked to Elaine Colati about the elections, what might happen in November to keep you an eye on. Then we calmed down and got you hungry about walnuts. And then, of course, today was the whole Vine Festival. Rick, what did you learn about the oil and gas industry? Because I think it's fixable.
1: I think it's fixable. I think I learned that we're probably in a worse place with it than we think, and that even, you know, getting somebody like Steve Hilton in office, you know, might not immediately solve the problem, because these refineries, you know, it takes so long to get them up and running and so long to shut them down that they need to know that 4 years down the road, we're not going to elect a different governor that's going to go ahead and force them out of business again. So I don't know. I'm hopeful we can really get a positive change in California with a better candidate, and maybe have some hope and some positivity towards the future that will encourage businesses to stick around or even rebuild in California.
0: Well, Tuesday, it opened my eyes with Lori French, talked about the commercial fishing industry and what a disaster that is. She's from Morro Bay. You're a fisherman. You weren't really fazed like I was.
1: No, I know about a lot of it, and I keep up with a lot of the regulations. Not as much on the commercial side, because I haven't commercial fished in almost 20 years now. But no, it's just we do a really poor job of managing our fisheries, and usually with really strict regulations with, you know, bad data behind them. So it didn't surprise me. I also, you know, the more coming from overseas also doesn't surprise me, just because I know a lot of our neighbors on the other side of the Pacific Ocean are not very strict on their regulations at all, and that's been a problem in the past. So it doesn't come as a surprise. It is sad. It's just sad to see any business struggling, but especially one like fishermen. I mean, they are just such a cool, tight-knit community, and I still have some friends in the commercial fishing industry and just such good people. And, you know, like she had talked about, just being able to leave the keys in the truck, and that's the thing. There's still guys that I can call, and they'll come over and help me if I need something, and just good people. So sad to hear it.
0: No question about it. And then we had Elaine Colati on talking about the election. Now, Steve Hilton they're going to have a big party on July 20th, on Monday, if you want to be involved. It's in Fresno, Club One Casino. I can get you all the information. You know, just email the Ag Meter, Nick at agnetmedia.com. We don't know what's going to happen. When we talk to Elaine Colati, I'm like a little depressed, because will that Democratic machine just push Becerra over on the winning finish line? Because I think what she said for those 4 minutes about how I think Steve Hilton has to reach the middle Democrats to get him over, I think that's brilliant, because that is so true.
1: Yeah, I think that's going to be the trick, is that he needs to talk to the Democrats in the middle, talk to the Democrats right now. That, I mean, there's a lot of Democrats that are upset about how much ground they're losing to socialists right now, and Democratic socialists that –

0: getting elected by this younger generation, and you have these older, you know, old school Democrats that are like, wait a minute, this is not what our party stood for. This is not what we want. Well, they're realizing that they're getting pushed out now by this younger generation of voters. So I think if Steve Hilton can reach across the aisle and talk to some of those old school Democrats, you know, the kind of people that voted for Clinton, I think that he could have a much better shot, and maybe they'll realize, you know, hey, a lot of times in elections, you feel like you're picking the worst, the lesser of two evils. And maybe that's where he needs to talk with them and convince them that he's the lesser of two evils.
1: Well, here's the two things you're going to look at. So if Steve Hilton does kind of reach over to the Democratic side, the mainstream media is going to say, look it, Steve Hilton is a Democrat this entire time. You can't trust him. Now, if Becerra tries to reach across, and I don't think he'll ever do that because he's going to stick to his game plan. If it's Trump's fault, we're going to sue Trump administration, and he's going to take that all the way to the end. Or he's going to be very quiet. You won't see him a lot. You won't see him in debates. You won't see him out in public, because whenever he talks, it goes the opposite sideways.
0: Well, and let's not forget, Becerra worked for the Biden administration. And how did that go for America? Do you really want somebody that was employed by the Biden administration running our state?
1: No, you absolutely not. We learned from that. We learned everything. We can't have that. So, again, California needs a change. It's no doubt about it. If you're in the farming and ag industry, I don't need to tell you. You can just drive down the road and see what's going on in the farming. We need someone who's going to support farming and ag 1,000%, because we see what's going on. They're trying to push farming, our food, out of California. We can't have that, Sir Josh. So, yes, we need a change, but it's been a great week. You can get all our great interviews on agnetwest.com. They're all on there, and we're very proud of each and every one. We're going to tell the story in the farming and ag industry. We want everyone to have a great weekend. You're listening to the Ag Meter, Nick Papagni and Sir Josh. We'll be back Monday. Have a great weekend, everybody.
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4: From townhall.com, I'm Michael Harrington. Senator Lindsey Graham, a close ally of President Trump, has passed away after a brief illness. The South Carolina Republican was 71 years old. Graham was known for advocating a strong U.S. foreign policy. He initially opposed Mr. Trump and ran against him for president in 2016, but later became a staunch supporter. The U.S. has attacked Iran today over an Iranian strike early this morning on a vessel in the Strait of Hormuz. Iran has since responded with attacks targeting several countries in the Middle East, including Bahrain, Kuwait, Qatar, Oman, and Jordan. The burst of fighting raises new questions about efforts to reach a permanent end to a war that began on February 28th. The strait is a key transit route for oil and natural gas and has been the sticking point in negotiations. House GOP leaders plan to bring legislation to the floor this week that would make daylight saving time permanent.
5: GOP leaders are moving ahead with a vote on the so-called Sunshine Protection Act because the bill is a major priority for Florida Republicans, including Congresswoman Anna Paulina Luna. It's also a top priority for President Donald Trump, who in recent months has personally been calling lawmakers to urge them to back the measure that would add more sunlight to the evening hours and end the twice-yearly practice of changing the clocks. Luna helped tank a procedural vote before the 4th of July holiday in protest of the Senate not having passed the GOP elections bill known as the Save America Act. She is still not committed to allowing legislation to go through when Congress is due to return on Monday. Bernie Bennett in Washington.
4: Volkswagen CEO has indicated he's trying to avoid closing plants as he seeks to turn around the automaker's performance. The German company faces pressure to cut costs at home and increasingly intense competition in the lucrative Chinese market in particular. Its fundamental realignment is reportedly over now. More on these stories at townhall.com.
6: Life, liberty, and the pursuit of happiness. Larry Elder here. These words weren't written for history.

0: host, Scott Cox.
1: That'll be fine. Morning to you. Happy Monday if you're having to go to work today. I'm sorry. It's just the way it is. I don't know what the over-under is on my wife being awake when I get home today. When the illegal fireworks are going off, and that's basically all the time, I am a creature of habit. I am an old man set in my ways. I will try to go to bed knowing that this ordinance is going to keep me up all night. My wife, who I suspect might be smarter than I am, she kind of waits till the worst of it is over. She doesn't even try to go to bed. She'll just stay up and read a book or something and write out the whole World War III thing and then go to bed later. And I know there was a mortar last night at 2:30 because it jars you awake and you can't help but look at the phone and it makes you really mad. Anyway, we'll see how that goes. So if you're one of the people that has the day off, good on you. Thanks for hanging out with us. Otherwise, you'll probably sleep. Traffic's brought to you by Steve Holloway Painting. Mick Jagger's... This is not Mick Jagger. Don't send Steve an angry text message or anything. I mean, go ahead. I don't care. See if you can make him cry. Mick Jagger is 83 and Keith...

0: Richards is 82 years old. It did. If you would have tapped the two of them on the shoulder back in the late 60s and said, you know, you guys are still going to be doing this well into your 80s, they would have, first of all, nobody would have believed they'd still be alive. But look at them go. And they're talking about doing another tour now. Okay, you know what? Get after it. Get after it. We got a collision with no injuries at I-5 at 46. We spake of that one earlier. That's it. That's everything that's going on. Let's everybody be careful. Be nice to one another. And again, we're kind of in that bubble. It all of the everything that happened over the weekend, like statistics wise, like how many houses and outbuildings and fields burnt, and how many people got injured, and how many citations and all that stuff. What little bit of information we do get access to will come out later in the week, and it's sort of always exciting. But today we have the hot list, which is way better. I'm a huge fan of the hot list, man, because I don't understand America's priorities or anybody in the world's priorities, and it's probably just because I'm too old to really understand it. I was reading an article yesterday, and it's about all of the congressional interns. Now, I don't know if you guys know how congressional interns. It's generally really, they're really shiny, attractive children of very wealthy Caucasian donors. That's how that goes. Because they don't really need to have a job, these kids, to earn any money. And but they're going to get big jobs at like law firms and lobbying places, and they'll probably get a job in their mommy or daddy or grandpa's business anyway later. So this is something that they like to have on their resume. And so they take those jobs, and I get it. And they're all attractive because rich people tend to be because hot women gravitate toward rich men. And so if you repeat that over generations, eventually, you can literally breed the ugly out of your whole family tree with the magic of hot women who want a rich husband, and it works, and it's, well, at any rate. And so all these interns all have blonde hair and blue eyes, and they're all young girls, and they're all really attractive, and they're all, and so apparently, the gist of this article was they're all really popular on Instagram, or on TikTok. And so what they do is they also, well, like any other rich, hot girls, is they spend a lot of money on clothing. And so apparently there's like millions of people who want to watch congressional interns' outfits for the day. And they change several times a day so they can make more internet videos about what they're wearing. And I just thought, well, no wonder America's so stupid. We care about crap like this. It's a big problem. Yeah, well, it's what it is. And so the hot list gives me a little bit of a look into what these are the essentially 12 most talked about things in the country today. And a guy has an algorithm that compiles it, and it's utterly fascinating. And there's always a lot of blind spots and stuff I don't know, so I feel like I think we all know number one's going to be. Steven, what's number one thing going to be on the hot list today?
1: Fireworks.
0: No, idiot.
1: What, idiot?
0: What's way more important than our country's birthday? Taylor Soccer? Swift and Travis Kelce got married.
1: I forgot about
0: you
1: that.
0: You feel dumb now, don't you?
1: Not really.
0: Admit it.
1: Adam Sandler was the official.
0: I would like to have Adam Sandler to do that.
1: Would you, though?
0: I think so. Yeah, but it would have to be in character. I want Happy Gilmore to marry us.
1: Wasn't Kelce in the new Happy Gilmore?
0: He sure was.
1: Okay. That makes sense now.
0: I wanted to like that movie so badly, and it sucks so much that you just can't. It doesn't have any of the magic of the first one. Sometimes you just can't make a sequel. Looking at you, Blues Brothers. Looking at you, Caddyshack. Sometimes you just make something perfect, and you got to leave it alone and jog on, and they didn't. It's fine. So they're in the Madison Square. And by the way, hold on. Before you ask yourself, how can you have Adam Sandler do your marriage ceremony? There's a couple of things you need to be aware of, because as an ordained minister, and I am, I've done a couple of weddings myself, and we'll continue to do that as long as you have an open bar. At any rate, here's the thing people don't understand. Before you get married, you go in and you get your marriage license. It's a document. It's an extremely legally binding document. And when both parties sign it, and then you turn that in, guess what? You are

0: People like
1: Crowley. 1,000 people, I said.
0: Is it?
1: Yeah, they said there was 1,000 people there.
0: That's not, but...
1: Which was very low, was what expected when you rent out the Madison Square Garden.
0: Yeah, but
1: 50,000 people.
0: Can you take the seats out, though, or is it just like the state? I don't know, honey. It's fun. Look.
1: A lot of these newer ones fold out and roll in and roll out.
0: Okay. It's, you know what? Good for them. I just don't... I wish I don't
1: know.
0: Care.
1: Tell me more. What was it about? What was the theme?
0: It's just too. And by the way, I don't know if you knew this or not. The two of them sat down the day before their wedding and gave away $62 million.
1: Yeah. They also gave away some raffle during the wedding where people won prizes.
0: No kidding. Yes. But seriously, they got a list of. They sat down and they both wrote down their 10 favorite charities. And they took. Now, if it may have been 26, they took millions and millions of dollars and donated them to a bunch of charities. Before their wedding. I don't care.
1: I know Dolly Parton. I saw a video from Dolly Parton telling thank you.
0: Oh, she didn't get to go?
1: No, she got a big donation.
0: For her wedding deal. Yeah. Yeah, good for her. It's, you know what? They're just like any other two. I'm sure they're lovely people. I just don't care. I don't want to sound like a bad person. I hope they're stay married forever. I hope they're super happy. But I don't care when anybody gets married, let alone them. So, I'm not as really a fan of her music, and I'm not a fan of his football. So we'll see. And by the way, Steven, is this going to come into play if the Chiefs suck this year?
1: Probably.
0: Well, how about this? What if Travis Kelce sucks this year? Because he's at the age when you really start to fall off. Are people going to blame the fact that he's married now?
1: Yeah, probably. He sucked last year.
0: Yeah. Yep, they have tons and tons of money. If you want to blow it on a wedding, it's not. Did you take any of mine? No, it's that fun.
1: I know one of the Chiefs lineman's sister or some crap caught the bouquet.
0: Chiefs lineman's sister?
1: Yeah, I guess that was his date.
0: No. I understand that, but if you're an offensive lineman and you got a plus one, you took your sister?
1: Yeah.
0: He didn't have a wife? It's, you know what? They're Missouri. It could have been both. You don't know. It's the Midwest. Congrats to the happy couple. Have a nice time. The FIFA World Cup. And I think I've already... Everything that I know or care... It's hard because I don't care. And I tried.
1: Is this going to be the whole hot list?
2: I just don't care.
1: Is this going to be the
0: whole
1: thing?
0: Do you care about soccer?
1: I don't. But a lot of people do.
0: Good on them. Right? By the way...
2: Good on them.
0: I'm going to come in there.
1: Is this going to be every story you...
0: No.
1: I just don't care. Is this Earl Pitts now?
0: No, there's some stuff in there that I care about. Yeah, there's some stuff in there I care about later. I'm going to come in there and hit you right in the plate with a ball-peen hammer. That's what I'm going to do.
1: You're going to miss.
0: I love the idea of all of these fans from all over the world coming here. It's welcome to all of you. Everybody seems to be having a good time. And I dig that. It's like having company over, and it's really cool. And there are people from all over the world, and I love their excitement and their passion for this. And I've tried. I really have. I've turned it on my own television and sat and watched it and tried to catch FIFA fever, and it just nothing. But there's also, I guarantee you, I tried to watch football with my niece's fiance. Years and years and years ago, American football. And this, and I'm trying to explain it to him. Like, okay, here's what's going on. And he's trying to be a nice guy. You know, when you're trying to marry into the family, you suck up or what. He's trying. But I could tell he wasn't into it. And that's okay. We don't all have to dig the same stuff.
1: I told our friend Debbie over the weekend, she was texting me about soccer. I said, I don't care. I love you, but I just don't care. And she said, don't be one of those people.
0: Here's my deal. Debbie is my pickleball partner, even though I will never play pickleball. But I have a partner because, no, you're trying to build bridges with people.
1: Oh, yeah.
0: You know what I mean? And I'm like, you know what?
1: Like soccer. I bet you she drops you.
0: We'll be partners. No, we'll be partners forever. It's just that I'm never going to do it because it's stupid. And she knows that. All right, it's 7:17 at the place. Who's Steven? You know, and you don't follow him any more than I do. England beat Mexico. By the way, Mexico was known throughout the tournament for their homophobic chant, which I don't understand. Look, I used to work with a lot of people like Mexican guys, still do, and their job was to teach me just enough Spanish to get the crap kicked out of me if I said that stuff out loud, and I didn't know.

0: And thanks, Roy and Leo Valdez. They worked very hard at this. So puta was the chant, which means pimp. Since when is calling pimp? Pimp seems like a pretty cool nickname. At any rate, it also turns out it's another slur for another thing that that they would yell at, like, goalies or whatever the deal is. And I've been to enough hockey games. What do goalies care what you chant at them? I don't think so. I don't. It's dumb. It's just dumb. Well, they're out now, and they were beaten by England, who doesn't have any chance that I don't understand, because we speak the same language roughly. We'll be right back. It's the First Look program. 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I'm streaming live on the internet at kernradio.com.
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6: 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I just don't get it. Why do we need a preliminary hearing for Tyler Robinson? As if this thing's not going to go to trial, the killer of Charlie Kirk? Are you kidding me? Let's get on with it already.
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0: Sturgill Simpson could put out like a press release today. He said, I'm coming out with a record on Friday, and I'm not going to tell you what's on it or what it's about or anything. And I would pre-order it. I would sight unseen. Because everything he does is just magically cool. Let's see what's going on in the world of traffic. It's brought to you by the fine people. Pentec One Day Garage Floors. Give them a ring. 325-8520. It's probably a good time of year to do it, too, because I imagine it'll cure quicker with it, the oppressive heat that we've got rolling up on us. Oh, yeah. I wouldn't expect to hear from Glenn to the Good today. I'm guessing today is... Elaine is on auto ghost today. Let's see here. We got traffic hazard westbound 15 at Tower Line Road. We already... Okay, hold on. Let's see what that one is. There's a large amount of rope between number one and number two lane. Well, of course there is. So that means somebody tied their stuff down, but they didn't know how to tie it properly. And the ropes got loose and came loose. You need to learn how to tie a trucker's hitch. It's not as hard as you think. I spent much of my childhood with my dad showing my brother and I how to tie a trucker's hitch. And it's... never could really get the handle on it. That's why they make those ratcheting tie-downs that you could buy at Home Depot for cheap, or Harbor Freight, or wherever stuff is sold. But on the other hand, if you need a lot of rope, you know, swing by, pick yourself up some rope. Okay, let's see here. Let's see what we got so far. Taylor and Travis. The FIFA World Cup. God, I bet the rest of the world is so pissed about them changing their mind about that. When the president of the host country gets involved in overturning calls. And by the way, I've watched the video. But I wouldn't have known what the foul was anyway. I'm like Steven watching the Dolphins play. Steven, have the Dolphins ever committed a foul, as far as you know?
1: Not recently.
0: Not in like years, right?
1: A couple years, yeah.
0: Okay. So is that
1: besides re-signing Tua, that was probably the worst one.
0: I've watched my team somebody on their defense like tackle a guy before the ball was even thrown, and that's not a foul because that's how you watch sports. It's just a thing. But I imagine that they take this crap seriously, and there's probably going to be some complaining. So what? The July 4th holiday, apparently that happened. Over the weekend, my neighborhood was not a place you wanted to live, man. It's just the way it is. And last night wasn't as bad, but it was still really bad. And I'm just holding out hope that these idiots run out of fireworks. But do you just go back to your guy? Is it like drugs or anything else where you just have a guy where you go buy your illegal fireworks? And how have they not run out of money? They just shoot this stuff off 12 hours a day and night. Every day. And they've been doing it for 2 months. That's fine. They must be cheaper than I thought. Brutal heat wave. Yeah, this is... I don't know if you guys understand the concept of heat domes. Because people have gotten so simplistic, and which is a kind way of saying dumb. People will say, for instance, if it's not hot in your neighborhood, then climate change isn't real, because that's how far people can see. But if you take the mean or average temperature from every place in the world and you aggregate that information and you compare it to any other time, that's how you know that the planet is getting warmer. And these heat domes have not dropped on us. They're gonna. But 19 people died in the state of New Jersey over the weekend from heat. In the state of New Jersey, that's not a third world country. That's America in 2026. In the Eastern Seaboard, it's bad, and it's caused for some weird weather and whatnot, but we've dodged it, but we're getting ready to not dodge it anymore. So I'm sorry if that's you. And my dad did not like air conditioning. He said it made him sick. He was a crazy person. He was a swamp cooler enthusiast, my dad. So his whole life was spent just sweaty. A lot of elderly people don't have the money to pay for electricity or whatever. You know, people on fixed incomes, and electricity's getting more expensive all the time because of this crooked deal we have.

0: between hedge funds and utility companies. So it's, again, if you know any elderly people or whatnot and you're worried about them in the heat because it's getting ready to hit us pretty hard, look in on people, man. So let them come over to your house and watch Murder, She Wrote or whatever old people do, pickleball, old people stuff, you know. Play cards, or old people like to play cards. Let's see. Stephen, why is Stevie Nicks in the hot list?
1: I don't know. Tell me more.
0: I don't know. Now I got. She's not. I mean, she's okay, right? Hold on. I hate to, because I. What it's look. There's. She's at an age where it. When it's. She's 78 years old, Stevie Nicks. It's time to start worrying about her. Let's see here. She performed at Stevie Nicks and Taylor's and Kelsey. Oh, all of this other stuff is going to be Kelsey Swift related. That's what that's going to be. And by the way, Paul McCartney did I Want to Hold Your Hand, and he said he hates that song and he never sings it live, but he did it for Taylor Swift. They know how to put on a show. The Taylor Swift and the Travis Kelsey, and I say good for them and good for Stevie Nicks. Adam Sandler, same. Come officiate our wedding. Okay. It's hard to say no. Wimbledon. Here's the thing about Wimbledon. I was just telling a friend of mine this. Right now is the most interesting time for Wimbledon. And I'll tell you why. Because when it starts off, grass courts, they perfectly manicure those courts out there to a height of about 3/8 of an inch. And they're plush and they're perfect. And then they start to get wear patterns in them. And you'll see that if you tune in. And then, well, like it goes from nice plush carpet to I-5 during the next few days. And no, it's why you have to be able to serve in volley or you'll just lose because a lot of bad hops. More on that after the break. We'll be right back. It's the First Look program. It's News Talk 96.1 and AM 1230. We're streaming live on the World Wide Web at CurtainRadio.com. 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
2: SRN News, I'm Michael Harrington in Washington. Senator Lindsey Graham, the South Carolina Republican and a close ally of President Trump, has passed away at the age of 71 after a brief illness. He was known for advocating a strong U.S. foreign policy and was a key figure in Congress. He initially opposed President Trump, but later became a staunch supporter. Tributes have been pouring in from the likes of leaders, including Israeli Prime Minister Benjamin Netanyahu, who called Graham a great friend of Israel. South Carolina Governor Henry McMaster described him as irreplaceable. Apple is accusing OpenAI of stealing trade secrets as it seeks to build its own hardware for ChatGPT. This is a major rupture in a partnership between the iPhone maker and the artificial intelligence company. Apple says in a lawsuit filed in California federal court, the theft of its trade secrets were a coordinated pattern. This is SRN News.
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2: 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But then Eli Honig, a former federal prosecutor on CNN, pointed out, what if somebody damaged the Vietnam Memorial? No, I think they should go after this guy. They are absolutely right to put felony charges against this idiot dipping into the reflecting pool.
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0: Okay, thing number one, this is not a very good song. Thing number two, I had a conversation on Friday with a Beatles fan friend of mine. The Beatles had a lot of terrible songs. They had some genius-grade, perfect rock and roll songs. But if you buy enough Beatles records, you know there's some filler in there. They're not all winners. It's as simple as that. And if you haven't seen this film yet, if you haven't seen Walk Hard, the Legend of Dewey Cox, starring John C. Reilly, he had a version of this called Let's Hold Hands. And Stephen, have you seen the film? Have you seen Walk Hard?
1: Of course.
0: In the 50s, when he sings this, he doesn't get through the first verse, and all the women, the girls, are tearing their clothes off. And that was a Beatles joke. By the way, it's also the only movie that has Jack White and Jack Black. That's pretty good. Congrats to everybody involved. Let's see what's going on in the world of traffics here. It's brought to you, of course, by King Door Company, your company with the pride of a lion. Fair enough. There is nothing. Everything is off the docket since 12:22 a.m., and that's awesome. Let's try to keep it that way. Now, it makes it kind of boring for us because we don't have... And by the way, Steven's one of the oldest, the only people I know who's been around here long enough. Remember when we had a newsroom and a news department and a news director and reporters and all that?
1: News reporters?
0: Okay, were you here during the John Zimney era?
1: No.
0: Okay, you just barely missed that. He left right about the time that you started.
1: I came in to replace the young lady that was your producer in the very beginning.
0: DJ Mandizel? Mandy.
1: Yeah.
0: Yeah, she was awesome.
1: She was horrible.
0: She's no. I mean, it's what they're like as
1: chirpy.
0: She was nice. She was really nice.
1: She's a real nice girl.
0: Okay, we had a news director at the time, and he. At any rate, they said, "Hey, we need to talk to you," and I'm like, "Okay, whatever." And they said we didn't have any traffic, like for a whole day. And this is the middle of summer, it was a really slow traffic day. And so the guy that used to be our news director was talking to our when we also had a program director. And he said, if there's no traffic, make it up. And I thought, wait a second, are you serious right now? You want me to fabricate from thin air traffic things that are going on just to make it sound interesting? I'm not gonna do that ever. And then later, because I remember this very, very well, a woman and a young woman in town was killed, had lost her life. And they didn't have any reporters around. They wanted me to go knock on the door of her parents and see if they wanted to talk about their dead daughter the morning after it happened. And I said, absolutely, I will not do that. You want me to go badger a citizen?

0: cousin after their daughter was killed? No. Fire me. I'm out. They didn't. But I didn't do that either. It was just... traffic is... That's it. That's the end of it. Okay. Okay. Taylor and Travis. Still married, by the way. Would you be that surprised if they got a divorce like after a year or whatever the deal? I don't know. I wish them all the luck in the world. And by the way, I say that at every wedding. Every wedding I've ever been to. How long do you give it? 2-3 years? Because that's average. FIFA. July 4th. Steven, who does England play next now that they beat Mexico? I'm kidding. Brutal heat wave, it is that. Stevie Nicks, 78 years old, and sang at Taylor Swift's wedding. Which, that way, at least we know there was somebody there that can sing. Adam Sandler, the star of Mr. Deeds. And Happy Gilmore. And I guess he used to be on Saturday Night Live. He probably did some other stuff. He did that Zoltan movie where he was a hairdresser as well. By the way,
1: Zohan.
0: Whatever. Yeah, Zohan. That was kind of an underrated movie. It's kind of dumb, but if that's an Adam Sandler movie, it's going to be dumb. And then he got that deal with Netflix, and he made some awful, awful movies.
1: I did like terrible. The one where he dealt with the jewelry. That was not bad.
0: Yeah, but you know what the problem with that one was? Is it wasn't necessarily a comedy.
1: One he did with Seth Rogen was horrible.
0: Yeah, he's made some real bad movies. But we really need him, otherwise Rob Schneider could never get jobs.
1: Or David Spade.
0: Yeah, exactly. Spade would be okay. Wimbledon, I mentioned this. And by the way, here's what happened over the weekend. And I'm not saying I called this or anything, but if you go back, I said all of this earlier. That Aryna Sabalenka is the best female tennis player currently playing the tennis. And the problem is we don't have like assassins anymore. Like Steffi Graf was an assassin, Monica Seles was an assassin. Where they on a given day were gonna beat you. Yeah, Chris Evert, Martina probably fell into this category at one point. And I didn't say this was going to happen, but I said it could happen, and it's all happening in exactly that way. She got beat in straight sets. She did on Saturday. Now, she did lose to, Naomi Osaka, who's an excellent player and all that. But here's the thing. And I called this a couple of months ago. Aryna Sabalenka now... you get to a point where if you're going to... stay at the very top in your sport, you have to work harder than everybody else at your sport. It's as simple as that. And the older you get, to maintain your dominance takes even more work and even more focus. I have often wondered this about people like, let's say, a Novak Djokovic, who's still in the tournament, by the way. How in the world do you win that many tournaments and still put in the work it takes to do that? Bjorn Borg won Wimbledon 5 times, won the French Open 6 times. After you've won it 4 times, what gets you out of bed in the morning and gets you to work so hard to do it again? You have to really keep your eye on the ball in terms of everything you need to do to compete at that level. And so what I started noticing with Sabalenka, she wears a lot of very expensive jewelry, which is fine. Except for that one, she wears a leather bracelet that they said cost something like $75,000 just for an ugly leather bracelet. How does it, whatever. And so a big part when she plays is her outfits, obviously, and her jewelry. It's become a big thing. Like, she wears big, gaudy jewelry while she plays tennis, which is fine. Rafael Nadal won all those French Opens while wearing a $375,000 Richard Mille watch. It's rich people crap. I don't understand it, but it's a thing. But it, at least in the ladies' game, it just seems like when you get to a certain number of TikTok followers, you get to a certain number of Instagram followers, once you start posting like bikini photos on your social media and all of that, at some point, it almost becomes a self-fulfilling prophecy. How much are you focused on tennis right now? And how much of it is all the movie star crap that goes with it? Because you take your eye off the ball. And it's happened to every girl that

0: start is, it's just in tennis at any rate. You make a big push and your ranking goes way up and so does your social media following, and then all of a sudden, I don't know, there's just something about the bright lights, big city part of all this that seems to have gotten to Sabalenka. It, because you're so rich and you're so famous, why are you... there was one of the... Alexander Zverev, who's... he's still in the tournament there at Wimbledon. And he won his first Grand Slam. He won the French Open not that long ago. I have a friend of mine who is a car broker who gets specialized cars for specialized people all over the globe. He's crazy good at it. And he got a call from Zverev's manager. And he wanted, and this is true, there's a limited edition Ferrari. What would it be now? It used to be the 458. This is a few years ago. And he wanted them to match. He wanted one for the West Coast and one for the East Coast, but he wanted the same exact car, which I get it. But, and so, and he had one in Europe too, and they were all white, which is a hate crime anyway. Who the hell drives a white Ferrari? And I just thought, when you're ordering Ferraris three at a time, how do you get somebody to work that hard? If you're the coach, it's, I think this too with college football, especially when the players all have NIL deals and they're all multimillionaires, how do you get them to practice really hard and push to the next level when they're that rich and that famous? And I think women tennis players have the worst of it. I don't know. And maybe that's the general public's fault for over-sexualizing them and all the stuff that we do. So at any rate, good luck to us. She's out. But Naomi Osaka marches on. Summer vacations. That's it. I still don't know. I still don't know where we're going. I have no idea where I'm going on vacation. None. We keep having the arguments. I've gotten some pretty good invites to some pretty good places. Do we go someplace we've already been that we know is... Stephen, if you're going to go on vacation, would you go to a place? Because it's very valuable, your vacation time. Do you go someplace you've been before that you really liked, or do you go someplace new?
1: I try to do something new.
0: Yeah, but have you ever done that and it sucks and you're like, oh man, we should have gone to the place that we know is awesome?
1: Like, we usually go to Morro Bay.
0: Yeah.
1: This last time we went to Long Beach, had a blast.
0: Long Beach is great.
1: They had a Toys R Us.
0: They got the Toys R Us. Yeah. And they got a big ass airplane made of spruce. They
1: big
0: got a
1: ass
0: boat.
1: Movie theater.
0: They got a big ass boat there.
1: Yeah, beautiful.
0: We could go anywhere in the world and we just can't seem to make up our mind. I wanted to.
1: Go see Brett.
0: Got to do that anyway, though. See, I want to do that as part of it. I want to fly to Portland and then rent a car and drive up to Washington into Canada. And then I want to hang a right. If you've never been to British Columbia, it is a beautiful place populated by beautiful, friendly people. And that's kind of nice.
1: Well, maybe you can help me because we're trying to work out our vacation and we're at a gridlock. Do we go to Portland? Do we go to Seattle? Or do we go to Denver? I've never been to any three.
0: Okay, I'm going to say this right now. There's no partition between Portland and Seattle. It's a 40-minute drive. It's right. It's the same.
1: Both?
0: Yeah. You could literally go, hey, let's run up to Seattle and go do it. But I will say this. Don't go to the Space Needle. It's the most overrated restaurant since they invented Cracker Barrel. Denver. I like Denver a lot, too. Denver is, if you're a, put it this way, if you're a sports fan, Denver might have the... I'm not saying their teams are the best, but their fans are. They're very knowledgeable, and they know what they're doing. The only problem with Denver is everybody's very healthy, and they run and ride bikes everywhere. It's kind of weird. Figured out, I don't know, but I would like to go up. I want to go to Calgary, Alberta, go up to Banff National Park. I want to see Lake Louise with my own two eyes. And now, because everybody says it's the best, except I've had some people say, well, you know, during that time of the year, it's got tourists from literally all over planet Earth, which, by the way, I do like to be around people different than I am. I don't want to be around exactly the same. It's why I don't like going to the Central Coast. It's just the same rednecks as here. I want to be around different people. I want a different experience. I don't know. And at the end of the day, I'll put all this study into it, and then we'll just end up going to wherever my wife wants to go anyway, because that's what we've always done so far, and that's what works. And, but, Stephen, have you been to Portland yet? Spent any time there?
1: I have not.
0: It's a great place. People will say they think it's like ruled by Antifa or whatever the deal is. And two blocks of it is, but the rest of the city is absolutely lovely. It's a great place. And like I said, you could just run up to Seattle for lunch or dinner and go to Lumen Field and go to the shop

0: because they have Seahawks hats that you can't get anywhere else, and I know you're going to want that. It's 7:47 in the morning on the First Look program. We're going to take a break. We'll come back. We'll knock out the rest of this hot list. I have a feeling everything on this hot list has something to do with Taylor and Travis's wedding. I just do. Because Dave Chappelle, was Beyonce at the wedding? Beyonce's on the hot list. What did she do? I'll Google it during the break. We'll be right back. It's First Look program, News Talk 96.1, AM 1230. 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
2: 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Excuse me, but that's unconstitutional. 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
9: So Maine law allows you to remove a candidate as late as July 13th. 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Now that an ex-girlfriend is claiming rape, an ex-girlfriend who said she hid some of the things that went on because she supports Graham Plattner, the Democrats have absolutely no choice.
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That's pretty cool. Traffic goes a little something like this. It's brought to you by the good folks at King Door Company. They really are your company with the pride of a lion. They're just good at their jobs. It's as simple as that. Nothing to report, which I think is ideal. That means nobody's crashed into anybody else. And if you're in the car auto bitty body business, I apologize. Rough day for you guys. Don't worry. People will crash tomorrow when they get back to work. So, plus, I don't think a lot of people have slept in the last 2 to 3 days. And it's just

0: please stop with the fire. It's enough. The 4th of July was Saturday. Yesterday was the 5th of July. It's fine. There you go. All right, let's finish up the hot list for the day. Taylor and Travis, and I think everything on this hot list has something to do with that wedding. FIFA World Cup, that continues to go on. I don't know who's still in it. I'm sorry. I just mostly don't care. The July 4th holidays, well, that was a good time. Brutal heat wave, yeah, that's a thing. Stevie Nicks, that has something to do with the Taylor Swift wedding. Adam Sandler, that has something to do with the Taylor Swift wedding. And by the way, I really liked Happy Gilmore. I really did. I just, the set, they shouldn't have made another one. Lightning doesn't strike twice. It just, sometimes a thing is really, really good, and you just have to, yay, and leave it alone. You can't recreate that. There's no Big Trouble in Little China 2. No, you make something perfect and you jog on. Wimbledon, that's going on this morning. We'll see how that goes. Summer vacations. Oh, man. I'm going to have to go home and have that discussion again. Here's the problem. Stephen, are you a driver or a flyer? How far away are you going to go before you'll just get on an airplane?
1: Louisiana.
0: That's about right. Middle of the country-ish. I'll drive a day. I'll put a day in driving each direction. But if you have a week's vacation, let's say we want to drive up to Portland. That's a day. Seattle, that's a day. That's about 16, 18 hours or whatever the deal is. So now you have a day up there and a day back, and then you have a decompression day after because you're kind of wigged out from driving that far. So you've burned half your vacation in travel time. It's a three-hour flight. You get on an airplane from Bakersfield, you go land at South San Francisco Airport, and whoosh, that whole thing, 3 hours. You don't even have to eat in between. I can leave right now and be in Portland for lunch. But I know right where I go, too. That is the weird pizza capital of the universe.
1: Weird pizza.
0: Yeah. They take their pizza very, very seriously, and as a result of that, they don't have a lot of guardrails with their food. They'll make pizza. They'll put weird crap on a pizza up there. It's very experimental. It's fine. And then you get up to Seattle, and the food gets a lot more boring real quick, too, which is probably for the best. And then you get up to Vancouver. You get up to British Columbia. And it's just, there are so many great restaurants and places to eat up there. It's awesome. At any rate, so there's that. We'll figure it out by and by. Next year, we're going to Belgium. We're going to go to the spa, to the Grand Prix. It was too late to go this year after I had the idea. Wimbledon's still going on summer vacations. Madison Square Garden, that's where they had that big-ass wedding. But you know what? They paid for it. Again, this is why I can't knock these people. They didn't ask for any tax breaks or any. They did it. They invited a bunch of very fancy, rich, and famous people, and they spent a ton of money, and they had themselves a party to end all parties. What's wrong with that? I don't have to pay for any of it. Dave Chappelle. I don't know why Dave Chappelle is in the. I'm a big fan of Dave Chappelle's. But I don't know why he's in the news. Hopefully he's okay. And by the way, the number one interesting Dave Chappelle thing is that he still lives in Ohio, somewhere just outside of Cleveland, Ohio.
1: Why is he in the news?
0: Hold on. Dave Chappelle, American comedian and actor. Let's see. Dave Chappelle to CNN during July celebration. I see why Trump gets mad at y'all. That's it. Yeah, Dave Chappelle says he sees why Trump gets mad at CNN.
1: So he's doing the political side.
0: But that's what... Okay, here's the thing, though. Not everything is... And that's where I give a lot of credit to Dave Chappelle. He might come out and he's talking about a thing, and it might seem at first like he... maybe you don't agree with him. And that used to be okay. It's not anymore. Everybody's got to agree with everybody about everything, or you hate him now. But at least... you can count on Dave Chappelle to really think things through.
1: Like he said in this last stand-up he has on Netflix, people are getting mad at him because he did a bunch of stand-up shows out in Saudi Arabia.
0: Yeah.
1: And he said, you know why? Because they paid me really well.
0: Yeah, they paid me a lot of money, yeah. If you just stick with Dave Chappelle long enough, you'll find out that he's usually making a pretty good point. And people used to be able to say stuff like that without it being news. That got him on the hot list just saying that. Man, this country's is a mess. And I don't know why Beyonce is on the list either. Hold on. I got to look this one up. Beyonce. Beyonce released a song on the 4th of July.

0: okay. Isn't that literally her job? Right. If your job is releasing songs, what do you mean it's a surprise release? Are you supposed to have a press release saying like, a new song coming out on whatever date now?
1: Did you see the couple that went up the Empire State Building?
0: Yeah. I'm sure it got a lot of clicks or whatever is. I wish they would have fallen to their death, but it's fine. Now, everything now with weddings, when you get married now, do you realize you have to... And by the way, you don't have to do any of this. All of this is stupid. It used to be you find some gal that you fancy, and you say, hey, would you like to get married? And she says, yep, and then you just go do that. But now there's all these dumb things. Do you have to have a picture now of the proposal?
2: So dumb.
0: Yeah, it really, really is. And you have to, every bit of it along the way has to be documented for public consumption. And so what's happening is people get more and more shallow in the horrible, shallow things that you have to do. You wonder why the divorce rate is so high. Nobody's getting married for it's just shallow, pretentious Instagram people. It's gross. It is what it is. At any rate, good luck to the happy couple with the Taylor and the Travis. I really thought Beyonce was at the wedding. She wasn't. We're going to go take a break. I didn't even get an invitation. I wonder if anybody didn't go. You think anybody got an invite and had to sit it out? I'm sorry.
1: There were some people that said they've never even met them and got the invite.
0: No kidding. It's because at some point, and by the way, this is with the TikTok crowd too. You want certain people of a certain status at your wedding. It's a status symbol to have those people there, which is why I don't go to any of them. We'll be right back as News Talk 96.1 AM 1230 KERN.
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4: From townhall.com, I'm Michael Herring. Lindsey Graham, the longtime Republican senator from South Carolina, has passed away at the age of 71 after a short illness. Tributes are pouring in from across the nation and around the world.
5: Israeli Prime Minister Benjamin Netanyahu calls Senator Graham, quote, a great friend of Israel and a cherished friend of mine, unquote. Ukrainian President Volodymyr Zelensky says Senator Graham visited his country 10 times during the years of Russia's full-scale invasion. Mr. Zelensky says, quote, Lindsey was a true defender of freedom and the values that make our world safer, unquote.
4: Correspondent Andrew Stewart. The U.S. has attacked Iran today over an Iranian strike earlier this morning on a vessel in the Strait of Hormuz. Iran responded with attacks targeting several countries in the Middle East, including Bahrain, Kuwait, Qatar, Oman, and Jordan. Recent data suggests immigration may be adding pressure to an already tight housing market, drawing strong reaction from conservatives.
6: Studies indicate a 1% increase in unauthorized workers is linked to a roughly 2.2% rise in home prices and 1.4% rise in rents. Analysts say added demand is straining limited housing supply, especially in urban areas. Conservative leaders maintain the findings prove President Trump is right to push for stricter border enforcement and immigration policies. Ken Lorman reporting.
4: The U.S., the U.K., and a dozen other Western and Asian countries have reasserted that China's expansive claims in the South China Sea are illegal. The joint statement issued by the nations today reaffirms a 2016 arbitration ruling and rejects destabilizing actions in the disputed waters that threaten regional peace, the partners say. More on these stories at townhall.com.
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1: Apple is accusing OpenAI of stealing trade secrets as it seeks to build its own hardware for ChatGPT. This is a major rupture in a partnership between the iPhone maker and the artificial intelligence company. Apple says in a lawsuit filed in a California federal court, the theft of its trade secrets is part of a, quote, coordinated pattern of misconduct at an institutional level by OpenAI. Two former Apple employees who now work for OpenAI are also named as defendants. Typhoon Bobby is bringing strong winds and heavy rain to eastern China this weekend. It has weakened to a severe tropical storm with maximum sustained winds around 100 kilometers per hour near its center. The storm made landfall in Zhejiang late on Saturday, prompting mass evacuations in cities such as Shanghai and the cancellation of hundreds of flights. Bobby passed north over Taiwan yesterday, injuring over 100 people. This is townhall.com. A bipartisan group of senators has reached an agreement with the Trump administration to advance a new version of legislation to sanction buyers of Russian oil.
2: While visiting Kyiv, South Carolina Republican Senator Lindsey Graham told reporters that lawmakers have been working closely with the administration on a version of the bill that would be, quote, acceptable to the White House and that was written in a way they could support. The White House has resisted full support of legislation to limit the flow of funds to Moscow's war chest through sanctions on countries purchasing Russian oil, in addition to Russian officials and entities. Instead, the administration has pushed for the bill to give President Donald Trump more latitude to pursue negotiations with Moscow to end the war on Ukraine. Bernie Bennett, Washington.
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3: Well, hello and welcome. I'm Dr. Adam Brockman, and this is Health Talk America. I'm flying solo for the first few minutes of this hour, so it's just you and me, which means we're going to get a little bit more personal than usual. And today, personal is exactly where I want to start. I want to ask you

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3: 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And that's been the death

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7: 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We have the latest. We'll tell you who won Wimbledon. 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Is Mitch McConnell dead or alive? Who knows? 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And then we'll have, we'll talk jobs with America's Job Center occur. 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

0: And we are back. This is Health Talk America. I'm Dr. Adam Brockman, and if you're just joining us, we open this hour talking about essential tremors, what it is, how it's different from Parkinson's, and why millions of Americans quietly live with it every single day, often without a name for what they're feeling. Well, now it's time to put a real face and a real story to that conversation. Joining me now is a woman who has spent the last 35 years building a life out of a moment that could have broken her completely. Everything she knows, she has earned the hard way through lived experiences, relentless curiosity, and an unwillingness to accept there's nothing you can do as that final answer. Today, she joins us to talk about her own journey with essential tremor and the metabolic discovery that has changed her daily life. The work she now does carries forward through approved medical solutions. Please welcome to the program a good friend of mine, Maria Watson. Maria, thank you so much for your time today and join me here on Health Talk America. How are you?
1: I'm so good. And you know what? Thanks goes to you and to God, because the fact that I'm being able to tell my story and hopefully help someone else understand the answer is not nothing can be done. And certainly the answer isn't go buy weighted silverware. You know, that's like not a solution. So anyway, I appreciate telling this story. Do you mind if I kind of start at the beginning?
0: Yeah. I think, you know, Maria, before we get into that science, I want to start with where your story actually takes place, because from what I understand, this whole journey didn't begin in a lab or a boardroom. It began with some heartbreak, unfortunately.
1: So I lost my 3-year-old son to a drunk driver in 1987. I have two other sons, but the loss of Joshua was so devastating. And I people tell me how brave I was. I wasn't brave. I was a complete mess. I tried to kill myself for 3 years. And it's, as we all know, killing yourself is not difficult if you just keep trying. And I'm a very confident person. But every single time at the 11th hour, somebody would find me and help me. So one day I went into a tanning salon. I was trying to kill myself, so I didn't even ask the guy what he was sampling on me. He just handed me this drink. I didn't even ask what it was. I just drank it. And then I went into the tanning salon, and usually in those quiet tanning beds in the old days, if I would think of Joshua, I couldn't breathe. It was like an elephant was on my chest. So I realized I was breathing and I was thinking about Joshua, and I came.

0: approved protocol. So we went through all the hoops to get the protocol, meaning the directions of what to do. We got that approved. So you get your products 3 days and you tell us if you stop shaking. And when I did this just for fun, we got like 23 people. 95% of them reported that they got 4 to 6 hours of no shaking. I now am getting about 8 hours, and I'm able to drink coffee, and I'm able to hold it with one hand. So I think it's cumulative. Mm-hmm.
1: Yeah, and this is important to note. You know, again, in the first segment, we were talking about some of these symptoms of essential tremors. And Maria, again, thanks for joining me. Thanks for your openness this hour. And folks, if you want to check out Maria's website, it's approvedmedicalsolutions.com. And again, I'm going to drop the name for the study here is for the essential tremors and using ketones to help that. And that is through bioinsights.com. Go to bioinsights.com/study to fill out a quick form, participate in the study. When we come back, we're going to continue this conversation with Maria Watson, including how she actually tracks her own ketosis day to day and why she says this feeling isn't just for people managing the tremor. Stay with us. Health Talk America. We'll be right back.
2: With SRN News, I'm Michael Harrington in Washington. Lindsey Graham, the longtime Republican senator from South Carolina, has passed away at the age of 71 after a short illness. Tributes are pouring in from around the nation and around the world. Graham was actually an opponent of President Trump on the campaign trail in 2016. He went on to become one of Mr. Trump's strongest supporters. The U.S. has attacked Iran today over an Iranian strike on a vessel in the Strait of Hormuz. Iran responding with attacks targeting several countries in the Middle East today, including Bahrain, Kuwait, Qatar, Oman, and Jordan. The burst of fighting raises new questions about efforts to find a permanent end to the war that began in February. The Strait, a key transit route for oil and natural gas, has become the key sticking point in negotiations between the two sides. This is SRN News.
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5: 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Why do we need a preliminary hearing for Tyler Robinson? 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Are you kidding me? 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
3: 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We have the latest. We'll tell you who won Wimbledon. 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Is Mitch McConnell dead or alive? 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

0: All right. Welcome back one more time. This is Health Talk America. I'm Dr. Adam Brockman, and we're wrapping up an incredible conversation this hour with Maria Watson. Maria, before I let you go, I want to ask you one last question. After everything that you've been through, the loss of a son, the 35 years of learning, the work that you've built, is there one thing that we can tie this all together and have a listener take away from today? And if so, what would that be?
1: So I think the biggest thing is this brand that I've created for doctors. 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I built it with all my heart and soul. I don't know why I started another brand at 70 years old, but I invite your listeners to really take a look at what we've got.
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I'm Dr. Adam Brockman. This has been Health Talk America. Take care of yourselves, take care of each other, and we'll see you next hour.

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6: Breaking news this hour from townhall.com. I'm Michael Herring. South Carolina Republican Senator Lindsey Graham has passed away. It was announced this morning after a brief illness. He was 71 years old.
7: South Carolina voters first sent Mr. Graham to the U.S. Senate back in 2002. Senator Graham was currently running for a fifth term. He briefly ran for president back in 2016 and clashed with then-candidate Donald Trump, criticizing him as unfit for office. However, Senator Graham later emerged as one of Mr. Trump's top allies.
6: Correspondent Andrew Stewart. The U.S. has attacked Iran today over an Iranian strike early this morning on a vessel in the Strait of Hormuz. That strike set a container ship ablaze and forced its crew to abandon ship. After the U.S. responded, Iran has fired missiles into Bahrain, Kuwait, Qatar, and Oman. It appears the Bay Area Rapid Transit's new fare gates are doing exactly what they're designed to do. Here's correspondent Ken Lorman with that story.
8: A viral video captures a woman in San Francisco getting stuck under BART's newly upgraded fare gates while attempting to evade the $2.55 charge. It highlights the system's success in curbing free riding. BART's faster closing gates have boosted revenue by $10 million annually, increased ridership and customer satisfaction, and have reduced crime, vandalism, and harassment. Ken Lorman reporting.
6: Meta has pulled the plug on a feature of a recently launched AI tool following criticism that it made Instagram accounts fodder for use in creating AI-generated images. The move by the parent of Facebook and Instagram comes less than a week after it rolled out Muse Image, its first image generation model available through the company's artificial intelligence assistant. More on these stories at townhall.com.
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11: We're in John chapter 16, and a message I'm calling Jesus' Final Message. The night before our Lord's crucifixion,

Jesus spent the evening with his closest followers, those that we call typically his disciples. The evening began in a rented upper room somewhere in Jerusalem where they observed together the Passover meal. Jesus transformed that Passover meal forever into what we would call the Lord's Supper. At some point late in the evening, they left the upper room. They made their way through the narrow streets of Jerusalem and out the gate, probably the eastern gate, and crossed the Kidron Valley, which is really a little more than a gully, and they camped out on the slopes of the Mount of Olives. He continued late in the night his teaching. John writes about it some nearly 60 years later, but it was still vivid within his mind. In fact, he records the words of Jesus that night in John chapter 13, 14, 15, 16, and 17. Actually, chapter 17 is a record of Jesus' prayer that night. So the second part of John chapter 16 is Jesus' final teaching of the disciples. Oh, he taught them some after the resurrection. He met with them on a number of occasions. In some ways, he gave his greatest teaching, what we call the Great Commission, that saying that you take the gospel to all the peoples or all the nations and make disciples. But in many ways, John chapter 16 is a summary or a recap of all that he's taught them over a span of 3 years. You can divide it easily into three great themes, each of them represented by one word, the word joy, the word love, and the word peace. Look with me in John chapter 16, beginning in verse number 16. Jesus said, "A little while, and you will not see me. And again a little while, and you will see me, because I go to the Father." Then some of his disciples said among themselves, "What is this that he says to us, a little while, and you will not see me, and again a little while, and you will see me? And because I go to the Father." They said, "Therefore, what is this that he says, a little while? We do not know what he is saying." Now Jesus knew that they desired to ask him, and he said to them, "Are you inquiring among yourselves about what I said, a little while, and you will not see me, and again, a little while, and you will see me?" They're confused. And it seems on the surface like it's kind of double talk nearly. Jesus said, "In a little while you will not see me, and yet in a little while you will see me." They didn't really understand. For us, it's pretty easy to understand. The tranquility of that evening spent with friends will soon give way to the anguish of the Garden of Gethsemane. There in the early morning hours, on the slopes of the Mount of Olives, he will pray, Jesus will, with such intensity that his sweat became as great drops of blood. As he cried out to the Father, said, "Let this cup, the cup of suffering, pass from me. Nevertheless, thy will be done." And then the early morning hours of that next day, he faces the kangaroo court of the high priest and of the Roman court and Herod and Pilate, and then the scourging by the Romans and finally the cross. And so he's obviously speaking of his death. "In a little while you will not see me, but then you will see me again." He's speaking of the resurrection. As he spoke the words that night somewhere in Jerusalem, Judas, who had already early left the supper, was meeting with the priests and the soldiers discussing where Jesus would be that night. The soldiers are getting their gear together. They're lighting the torches to come and arrest Jesus. Jesus knew all of this. Verse number 20. Jesus said, "Most assuredly I say to you that you will weep and lament, but the world will rejoice. And you will be sorrowful, but your sorrow will be turned to joy. A woman, when she is in labor, has sorrow because her hour has come. But as soon as she has given birth to the child, she no longer remembers the anguish for the joy that a human being has been born into the world. Therefore, you now have sorrow, but I will see you again, and your heart will rejoice, and your joy no one will take away from you. In that day, you will ask me nothing. Most assuredly, I say to you, whatever you ask the Father in my name, he will give you. Until now, you've asked nothing in my name. Ask, and you will receive, that your joy may be full." Now, here's the principle. Jesus can turn our sorrows into joy. He said, "Listen,

listen, tomorrow's going to be a sorrowful day. It's going to be a sad day. Tomorrow, he's going to die. And it's going to be sad. But the world, he says, my enemies are going to rejoice over my death. But soon, and very soon, your sorrows will be turned to joy. He's speaking of the resurrection. He is not planning on staying dead. And the reality is that came true. There was tremendous sorrow at his death, and there was great joy at his resurrection. Think about the women that went to the tomb on that early Sunday morning. They went there and they were weeping as they were thinking about preparing the body for burial. Matthew tells us the account of it in Matthew chapter 28. When the women went to the tomb, they asked the angel, "Where is he?" And the angel said, "Why do you seek the living among the dead? He's not here, he's risen." And we pick up the story in Matthew 28:8. "So they went out quickly from the tomb with fear and great joy and ran to bring his disciples word." Great joy. The word great there is a word in the original language that we just use in English all the time. It is the word mega. They had mega joy. They were weeping when they went to the tomb. And now they had mega joy. Did you know that God wants to give you mega joy? I mean, do you have that? Can you say, "Wow, I've got mega joy in my life right now"? Is that your view of God, that God is a God that wants to give you that kind of joy within your life? He uses the illustration of a woman in the pain of labor. But the joy of the birth of the baby is greater than the pain of the labor. He said, you're going to sorrow, you're going to weep at the tomb, you're going to weep at the cross, but it's going to be, your sorrow is going to be turned to the joy of the resurrection. And also on top of that, he said, now you're going to have this new way to be able to approach the Father. You can approach the Father in my name, my merit, not on your own merit. You are never going to be alone. You can always come to the Father through me. Ask in my name and you'll receive, and your joy, he said, will be full. Most people's number one ambition in life is to be happy. Parents say it all the time. I don't care what my children do. I don't care where they live. I just want them to be happy. That's our culture. We work at being happy. It's important to look happy, talk happy, even smell happy, you know. But we realize that not every day is a happy day, is it? The word happiness comes from an old English word hap, which means luck or chance, happenstance. So happiness is based on what's happening in our life. But joy, it is much, much deeper than the happenings of life. Jesus, just hours before his death, said, "You know what, guys? You're going to have sorrow, but it's possible to have tremendous joy in life." The Apostle Paul, when he was in prison, wrote these words in Philippians 4, "Rejoice in the Lord always, and again I say rejoice." Happiness is external, but joy is internal. Joy is an inside job. It really is. It's an attitude. Now, in the original language of the New Testament, the word grace is charis, and the word joy is chara. It's the same word, the same root word. A church is to be a place of grace, but it also should be a place of great joy. We call sometimes the building that we worship in, we call it a sanctuary, meaning it's a place of refuge. It's a place that's supposed to be free of stress and strife. And yet I see a lot of Christians, they're so full of stress. When I was a kid, I read a lot of books, and I would read mystery novels sometimes, and the bad guy would be winning, and so I would cheat. I'd turn over to the last page. And then I'd go back and read the story, and I'd think, "Well, go ahead, villain. You can beat the bad good guy up all you want, but in the end, he wins." Well, you know what? I've looked at the last page of history, and we are on the winning side, no matter how bad life gets. No matter how bad a day you have, in the end, we go to be with God. Jesus is going to die, and that night, he tells the disciples, "You can have joy." Did you know as Jesus died, do you know what was on his mind? It wasn't the pain that he felt in his hands, his feet. We know what he was thinking. The writer of Hebrews tells us in Hebrews chapter 12, verse number 2, looking, it says unto Jesus, the author and the finisher of our faith, who for the joy that was set before him endured the cross, despising the shame, and has sat down at

of giving birth, and she's focused on the joy of the baby. Jesus is in the pain of the cross, and he is focused on the joy of you and I being born again, being born into his family. You're never going to win your family by simply arguing about the Bible. But a life of joy is a compelling argument. It really is. A life that has been changed by Jesus. And you say, well, I'm just trying to get by. I'm just trying to survive. Well, God doesn't want you just to survive. He wants you to thrive. You know, joy is listed in the New Testament as part of the fruit of the Spirit. Fruit is produce. Joy is the natural produce of a life that is connected to Jesus. It really is. A sour, hypercritical legalist is not reflecting Christ. Now, Jesus was a man of sorrows, but he's also a person of joy. Now, it seems counterintuitive, but joy often comes out of suffering. Remember, the illustration Jesus is giving is the suffering and the anguish of childbirth and the joy that comes out of that of having a baby. Suffering has a way of focusing our priorities. Listen to what the Bible says in Romans chapter 5, verse number 2. Through whom, it's talking of Jesus, through whom we have access by faith into this grace in which we stand and rejoice in the hope of the glory of God. And not that only. And not only that, but we also glory in tribulations, knowing that tribulation produces perseverance, and perseverance, character, and character, hope. You see, in our drive for happiness, we tend to just focus on the product of happiness. But what the Bible describes here is not the product, but the process. And it starts, he says, with tribulation. That's pressure. That's adversity within our life. And the adversity and sometimes even the suffering of life produces perseverance. And perseverance produces character. And character produces hope. And we rejoice, he said, in hope. So we can have joy in Christ, even in the midst of tough times. It is not simply about health and wealth. It is about the hope that we have in Jesus, that in the darkest of nights, we are not alone. Sometimes I've discovered that God uses adverse circumstances in our life to correct us, to discipline us. God is a father, we are his children. And sometimes he corrects us. Listen to the writer of Hebrews again in Hebrews chapter 12, verse 11. Now, no chastening seems to be joyful for the present, but painful. Nevertheless, afterward, it yields the peaceable fruit of righteousness to those who have been trained by it. I grew up in a day when parents spanked their children. In fact, they were very proficient at it. And I can testify to the truth of this verse about chastening. Note, chastening seems to be joyful for the present, but painful. But afterward, it yields the peaceable fruit of righteousness. The long-term effect in my own life was character. God is a father, and he doesn't want any spoiled children. And so at times he allows things in our life, or he uses the things that come into our life, and allowing them that are painful, with the goal of shaping us in righteousness, right living. And the result of those chastening times is the joy of that right living. Verse number 25, John 16. Jesus is still speaking. These things I have spoken to you in figurative language, he says. But the time is coming when I will no longer speak to you in figurative language, but I will tell you plainly about the Father. In that day you will ask in my name, and I do not say to you that I shall pray the Father for you, for the Father himself loves you because you have loved me and have believed that I came forth from God. I came forth from the Father and have come into the world. Again, I leave the world and go to the Father. Here's the second great word in this chapter. There's joy, and now he uses the word love. And here's the principle. God has demonstrated his love for us through Jesus. We hear all the time, God loves me. How does he love me? Well, he loves you because he sent his son. Even at this late hour, Jesus is telling them what God is like. God is not, he's saying, a being that is up in heaven just watching and waiting for you to mess up so he can throw through a few lightning bolts your way. He

0: loves you.
1: In fact, the most fundamental thing that you can say about God is that he loves. In 1 John 4:8, it says, he who does not love does not know God, for God is love. That's the most fundamental statement about who God is. God is love. And as a result, we're supposed to love one another because we're supposed to be like God in how we live. In fact, earlier that same night, Jesus has said this in John chapter 13, verse 35. By this, all will know that you are my disciples if you have love for one another. Now, the word love's become diluted in our culture, even fuzzy. A man will say that he loves his wife, but he also will say he loves his dog. Guy loves to play golf, but he also loves pizza. A few years ago, there was a famous poster that was sold that was a little child snuggling with a puppy, and the caption said, love is a warm puppy. We think love is an attitude, and it is an attitude, but it's also an action. It isn't just something that we feel, it's something that we do. Our culture thinks you have no choice in who you love or how you love. It's just no choice. In fact, we even talk about someone that fell in love. They didn't have any choice, it just happened. But love is not just a quiver in the liver. Love is not, it's more than a feeling. It is a choice. We must choose to love. The Bible never gives us a definition of love, but it describes it. That night, Jesus said, a new commandment I give to you, that you love as I have loved you. That's the qualifier. That's unconditional. The New Testament said, husbands, love your wives as Christ loved the church and gave himself for her. That's a sacrificial love. In other words, we're to love not just in words, but in the way we treat others. I don't think the disciples just sat around the campfire at night and said, Peter, I love you. Bartholomew, I love you. Nathaniel, I love you, man. No, I think their love wasn't in words. It was to be demonstrated in deeds and how they lived. Love accepts other people, not their sin. People that are different from themselves culturally, ethnically, socially. Love is gracious. Love forgives. Verse number 29. His disciples said to him, see, now you're speaking plainly and using no figure of speech. Now we are sure that you know all things and have no need that anyone should question you. By this we believe that you came forth from God. Jesus answered them, do you now believe? Indeed, the hour is coming, yes, is now come, that you will be scattered, each to his own, and will leave me alone. And yet I am not alone, because the Father is with me. These things I've spoken to you, that in me you may have peace. In the world you will have tribulation, but be of good cheer. I have overcome the world. He predicts that they will desert him. He's saying to him, it's not just Judas that has betrayed me. It's not just Peter that will deny me. All of you are going to scatter. And they did. That next morning. But he said, I want you to know I'm not going to be alone because I'm with the Father. And then he spoke some words never more true. In the world, you will have tribulation. In this life, you're going to have pressure. That's what the word means, tribulation. But then he says, in me, you can have peace. Here's the principle. Through a relationship with Jesus, we can live with a sense of peace, even in the midst of difficult times. Peace seems to be elusive, doesn't it, in our world? I mean, here we are in modern age, so many technological advances, so much talk about tolerance, and yet our world is not at peace, is it? But in a world that is not at peace, in a culture that is in turmoil and increasing darkness, the question is this, can the individual have peace? Well, we live in a culture that's consumed with stress. Did you know Americans consume over 1,500 tons of aspirin every day? That's a lot of headaches. We are so stressed. We have such

such a lack of peace. In the Middle East, Arabs greet one another with the word peace, shalom. The Jews greet one another with shalom, peace. We define peace as the absence of tension, the free from hostility. But the word shalom is the idea of well-being and order. That's why in the Old Testament, David could ask his general Joab, how is the shalom of Joab in war? We would never say, how's your peace in war? If peace is the absence of tension, then in order to achieve that peace, we would have to manipulate our circumstances so that we removed all stress. Well, good luck with that. The peace that Jesus is describing is much, much deeper than that. He said, you can have peace in the midst of tribulation, adversity, pressure. He'd already spoken of peace that night. If you back up in chapter 14 and verse 27, Jesus said, peace I leave with you. My peace I give to you, not as the world gives do I give to you. Let not your heart be troubled, neither let it be afraid. In the New Testament, there are three kinds of peace that is described. There's first of all, peace with God. I think that has to do with our salvation. In Romans chapter 5, verse 1, it says, therefore, having been justified by faith, we have peace with God through the Lord Jesus Christ. The natural state of a human being apart from Christ is that we are separated, we're alienated from God. In fact, the Bible describes that there is enmity between us and God. Now you may say, well, I've never shook my fist at God, but that is how God describes it. There is enmity, that we are enemies of God, that we're alienated from God. But yet through Jesus, He has reconciled us to God. He has brought us together. And by faith, we're made right with God. It's not something we achieve, it's something we receive. We cry out to God. We acknowledge our sin. We cry out to Him for mercy. And now we have peace with God. We're reconciled. We're brought back together with God. Peace with God. That's salvation. But then the Bible also talks about the peace of God. In Colossians chapter 3 and verse number 15, and let the peace of God rule in your hearts, to which also you were called in one body, and be thankful. Peace with God is about salvation. The peace of God is about sanctification. That process of living an obedient and holy life. We experience the peace of God when we allow God to rule in our heart, as the Apostle Paul said. Now, when a child disobeys their parent, there's not peace in the home anymore. There's conflict. That peace is interrupted. And when we are willfully living disobedient to what we know the Word of God says, it interrupts and damages the peace of God. Not peace with God. That's salvation. That's through faith in Jesus. But it damages the peace of God that we're to have. The Apostle Paul at one point wrote, it's an amazing statement. He said, I am content in whatever state I'm in. Whatever circumstance, I'm content. Now, that would be an amazing statement if he wrote that on a beautiful beach somewhere. I mean, it'd still be a big deal. Or if he wrote that up, he's on a mountain retreat somewhere, but he actually wrote that when he was in prison, a Roman prison. He said, I'm content. In many ways, the peace of God is measured in our contentment. There is a discontent in our land. No matter what someone has, they want more. No matter what they have, they want something else. Listen to the writer of Hebrews in Hebrews chapter 13, verse 5. Let your conduct be without covetousness. Covetousness. That's wanting what God has not given you. That is the 10th command, and that is the hardest one to fulfill. To have a heart that is free of envy, free of jealousy, free of wanting that which God has not given you. And then he says, be content with such things as you have. For he himself has said, I will never leave you nor forsake you. Be content with God, he's saying. God is most glorified when we are satisfied in him. We experience peace with God when we know our sins are forgiven. When we've acknowledged our sin, we cry out to him for forgiveness. We experience the peace of God when we have a clean conscience and a life of submission to His ways and His will.

0: There's a third peace the Bible describes. Not only peace with God in salvation, peace of God in sanctification, but peace with others. Listen to what it says in Romans 12, verse 18. If it is possible, as much as depends on you, live peaceably with all men. So many Christians, they don't experience a sense of peace and contentment because they have unforgiving spirit towards someone. They have a grudge. There's a feud in their family or in business. Something has happened they haven't let go of. And you say, well, you don't know what they did to me. Well, I know what they did to Jesus. Love forgives. You say, well, they don't deserve it. Well, we didn't deserve it either, to be forgiven. Grace makes us gracious. Now, I used to think that if you treat everyone right, they will be at peace with you. Well, not necessarily. Some are determined not to be at peace. That's why the scripture says, as much as depends on you, be at peace. Jesus treated everyone perfectly, and yet he still had enemies. Outward peace is when we're trying to be at peace with others. Upward peace is when we're at peace with God. And that produces inward peace, the peace of God. Jesus, in these closing hours of his life, in this final message, is putting the Christian life in shoe leather. So practical in how you are to live. He's zeroing in on how you're to live. You're to live with a sense of joy. You're to live in a sense of loving other people. And the result of that, you're to be content with what you have.
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3: Sometimes a single quotation can guide a person's whole life. Maybe it's a quote from a movie or a novel or some famous speech. Christians sometimes hold on to Bible verses for this reason. Words from Scripture become something of a life verse, a quote that frames their memories, guides their hopes, and gives meaning to their life. I was talking on the phone with a Christian woman named Bethany. She explained to me how, when she was younger, the quote most often spoken over her was from the prophet Jeremiah, from the Old Testament book of the Bible, Jeremiah chapter 29, verse 11. Maybe you've heard it quoted before. It's one of the more popular Bible verses. Through the prophet, God says, I know the plans I have for you. Plans to prosper you and not to harm you. Plans to give you a hope and a future. Hearing those words spoken over her meant a lot to Bethany at the time, with the traumatic event she had experienced. Bethany's last name is Hamilton. I don't know her personally, but I had the opportunity to visit with her because I know her pastor. Bethany Hamilton was born and raised on the island of Kauai in the Hawaiian Islands. You might recognize her name because she is probably

The most famous professional surfer in the world. You might know her from when she was on Oprah, or from the reality TV show The Amazing Race, or from her number one New York Times best-selling book, or the movie that was made from it, Soul Surfer, in which Bethany explains how her plans got changed. She was 13 years old, already on the rise to be a professional surfer. She went surfing early one morning, October of 2003. It was Halloween morning, actually, October 31st, or as Lutherans remember it, Reformation Day. Bethany says that what happened next came literally out of the blue. She had no warning at all, not even the slightest hint of danger on the horizon. The water was crystal clear and calm. It was more like swimming in a pool rather than the deep ocean waters of Kauai. She had planned to surf that morning, but the conditions weren't cooperating. The waves were small and inconsistent, and Bethany was trying to figure out what to do about her plans for the day. She wasn't worried about it, though. She was just rolling along with the waves, relaxing on her surfboard, with her right hand on the nose of the board and her left arm dangling in the cool water, when suddenly there was a flash of gray. It was over in a blink. She said she didn't feel any pain at the moment, just a lot of pressure and a couple of lightning-fast tugs. The massive jaws of a 15-foot tiger shark covered the top of her board and her left arm. The water around her turned bright red. Somehow she stayed calm and matter-of-factly started paddling back to the beach. Her left arm was gone, up to the shoulder, along with a large crescent-shaped chunk from her surfboard. Friends who were close by helped her get to shore and rushed her to the hospital in time to save her life. Not only did Bethany survive the attack, incredibly, it didn't stop her. Just a few months later, she went back into the water, back into the ocean, not too far from where she had been attacked. And even more incredibly, she relearned to surf with one arm, and went on to win several professional surfing competitions, and in the process became a global celebrity. In 2018, they made a documentary about her life. Appropriately, it's titled Unstoppable. Bethany has become a hero to many people, my daughter and two nieces included, as well as many other young girls, and also big tough guys with beards. Bethany is an amazing person, and she has an inspiring Christian witness. And you'll get to hear from her in the second part of our program today. So it seems that those words from the prophet Jeremiah, from chapter 29, verse 11, really do apply to her. Despite this tragedy, God did and does have a plan for her life. Plans not to harm her, but to give her a hope and a future. When I talked to Bethany on the phone recently, however, she told me not about Jeremiah chapter 29, 11, but another passage of scripture that's become special to her. John chapter 16, verse 33, which we'll talk about in a moment. Bethany still likes Jeremiah 29, 11, but she also agrees that it's sometimes taken out of context. Christians sometimes seem to hear the promise, "I know the plans I have for you," as though God were addressing them as a singular individual, like God's a professional sports agent or something, and God is saying to them, "I've got big plans for you. I'm going to open doors for you to achieve your dreams and win big and become famous and the like." But that is not the context of Jeremiah. First of all, the "you" is plural. It's not singular. God says, "I know the plans I have for you all," or "all y'all," as they say in Texas. And the "you all" is a specific group of people, the people of Israel, the descendants of Abraham, Isaac, and Jacob. And the plans God has for them are bigger than personal fame. The plans God has for them are more lasting than personal prosperity. The plan God has for them is nothing short of saving the whole universe. A plan that was set in motion from the first book of the Bible when God promised to the first woman, Eve, and to her husband, Adam, that a son, a king, a Messiah
would come from

their offspring. And this promised son would crush the head of the serpent, the devil, who had deceived them, turned them away from God on a me-centered path, path towards self-destruction. But this promised son would reverse that course. He would turn people back to God. He would overturn death and heal our trauma. He would restore all things. That's the plan God had in mind for the people of Israel, whom Jeremiah was addressing. And that plan would happen in God's way, in God's time, not theirs. The plan would reach fulfillment about 500 years after Jeremiah, in Jesus. If there ever was a singular individual who could claim God's plans as his own, it was and is Jesus. Jesus is God's plan. God's plan is for Jesus. And Jesus, he is for you, for us. He proved it by laying down his life for you on the cross and by taking it up again in his resurrection from the dead. He did this for you as an individual and for us all together. He is God's plan, and we get to be included as his followers. Following Jesus, learning to trust him more deeply, we learn to center our lives and our plans in him. This is why, in recent years, Bethany has been drawn to that quote from Jesus, recorded in the Gospel of John, chapter 16, verse 33. Jesus said it to his disciples the night before he was betrayed, arrested, and crucified. He said to them, "I told you these things so that in me you would have peace. In the world you will have trouble, but take heart, take courage. I have overcome the world." Notice that Jesus isn't promising to make your dreams come true. He isn't saying, "Life with me is going to be easy." He isn't saying, "It's always going to make sense." He's saying, "Look, it's going to be difficult. There will be pressure and pain along the way. But with me, you don't need to worry about it." Today, Bethany still speaks to large groups of people all around the world. One of the places where she regularly speaks is at a retreat called Beautifully Flawed. It's a retreat designed for young women who, like Bethany, have experienced traumatic limb loss. Many of the speakers at these retreats are Christian, and many of them encourage these young women to trust that God has a plan for them. Bethany says that the retreat sometimes does have a very Jeremiah 29:11 vibe to it, which isn't necessarily a bad thing, but sometimes the quote can be taken out of context. So, in the last several years, when Bethany speaks, she draws their attention back to John 16, verse 33. She reminds them that when Jesus says, "In this world you will have trouble," it doesn't just mean traumatic events. It also means the daily mistakes we make and the sins we commit, as well as the mistakes and sins we suffer from others. In this world we will have trouble. And the plans God has for us, they aren't me-centered, plans you might work out with a personal agent. No, God's plans for us aren't me-centered, but Christ-centered. God's plans are centered on his Son, Jesus Christ. And Jesus has overcome. He overcame sin and death and trauma, and he promises that in him we will too, when he returns to raise the dead and restore God's good creation, so that we would have his peace. Jeremiah chapter 29:11 does, in fact, apply to Bethany Hamilton. But not because of her seemingly unstoppable work ethic, or her surfing championships, or her millions of followers on social media. God's plans aren't just for elite athletes. God's plans are for everyone. And Bethany finds herself in God's plan in the same way that you and I find ourselves, by being baptized into the death and resurrection of Jesus, by relinquishing our
me-centered plan.

0: sense in trusting Christ instead, by dying to ourselves so that we might be raised in Him, Christ-centered, joined as limbs and members of His body, the church, not to serve ourselves, but our neighbors, to point them to Jesus, to live freely and confidently and purposefully in God's love so that others would know His love for them too. By God's grace, you can entrust your plans to Jesus. He's blessed you with many gifts, and He will lead you through every trouble, as He's done for Bethany. Bethany Hamilton may be a celebrity, but she still has everyday troubles like the rest of us. 22 years after surviving a traumatic shark attack, she still has to return to Jesus every week, every day, every moment to find peace in this world. She's a mother of 4 young children and homeschools her kids with her husband Adam. The morning I talked to her on the phone, at one point in the conversation, one of her young children is screaming in her ear while someone has locked the keys in the family car, and her mom comes to bring a spare key but accidentally grabbed the wrong set of keys and has to go back to her house again, leaving Bethany to figure out what she's going to do with her plans for the day. I said to her, "Wow, sorry, that sounds really frustrating." And she says, "Oh, I'm not worried about it." And I believed her. In the name of Jesus, amen.
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0: Thank you, Mark. Today I'm visiting with Bethany Hamilton. She's a professional surfer, a speaker, writer, podcast host, wife, and mother of 4, and a homeschool mom as well. Welcome, Bethany.
2: Aloha, welcome. I'm so glad to be here. Thanks for having me.
0: So, Bethany, during the sermon, I shared some of your story with our listeners and a little about how I got in contact with you and your husband through your pastor, Pastor William, who I got to know a few years back. Since you've been a teenager, you've been a very public figure. You've traveled around the world. You've done a lot of things. But along with all that, you're a part of the body of Christ, and you're a member of a local church. So tell us a little about what you love about your church and your pastor.
2: My husband and I transitioned to becoming Lutheran about 8 or so years ago. It was probably like a 4-year transition. We just love everything about our church and service, and our pastor is wonderful. And I always like to point out that, like, even if our pastor gave a horrific sermon, we would get so much out of our service. There's just so much depth to every aspect of the service, and we have just such a great appreciation for the Lutheran tradition and church and service and everything that comes with the law and the gospel and how Christ is proclaimed to us on a weekly basis. I feel like I truly understand the come as you are. It has nothing to do with clothes, being a saint and a sinner and coming as we are to the altar to receive from the Lord on a weekly basis.
0: Your pastor, Pastor William, he's also been a guest on your podcast that you have recently. So if people wanted to hear more from Pastor William, they could listen to your podcast, right?
2: Yeah, we're trying to have him be like a co-host. Like, the Lord is working in and through him in so many amazing ways, not only in our church. You know, we're trying to build our podcast so that we can proclaim the gospel more and get more encouragement out there. I think, unfortunately, a lot of people are getting their theology from social media now, through Instagram, through influencers, through leaders on there. And so I kind of am hoping that we can take not only Pastor Will, but other amazing pastors out there and have thoughtful, deep conversations to enrich people's lives and bring them out of that works righteousness theology.
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2: All Things Possible with myself, Bethany, and my husband, Adam, as we're hosting together. And we're talking about faith, health, culture, family, relationships. That's kind of like the core of what we want to focus on. And it's just been really fun thus far.

0: this turning point with you and your husband that happened about 8 years ago about coming to this new understanding of the gospel, the good news of Jesus. You'd both been Christians before that, so it wasn't a conversion. It was of a deepening yeah. in your faith. So looking back now, 8 years later, how do you describe or understand that turning point in your life?
1: We were having marital conflict, and there was just a lot of hardship kind of coming our way. And then we had done some counseling with a Lutheran pastor, John Bambara, who started or founded our church, and he's a great voice in the Lutheran circle, so to say. And the way he preached the gospel, like, immediately brought hope to our marriage and hope to our conflict. And it was like the epitome of, like, my burden is light. And while life didn't get perfect and there's still a lot of hardship, there's still that underlying peace that only God can bring. And that's what carries me through today as a mom, a wife, a friend, an auntie, a voice out in the public space. I just feel like it's been a deepening of our faith and a call to look back to Christ to be the author and finisher of my faith. You know, you could get to bed and feel so discouraged, but then I'm remembering that Christ is sufficient for me, and he calls me to wake up and start a new day and show up for my children the best I can, even if I may have failed in one way or another the day before. And so I think there's just been this breath of fresh air, so to say, and a deepening of understanding God's word and releasing that need to be perfect because I understand the gospel and hear it more often. That then propels you to follow God's word. And instead of forcing that, it just comes more natural because I hear the gospel and I hear that Christ has died for my sins and he is the reason I'm able to keep going, so to say. And so if anyone's listening and you're going through a tough season, I hope you can remember that the Lord is here for us and his promises remain yesterday, today, and tomorrow, and nothing can change that no matter how rough life may get.
0: One of the verses that I've heard you talk about is the basis for the sermon that we heard today, John 16:33. This is a promise from Jesus that I know you've learned by heart and you hold in your heart. How is that promise speaking to you lately?
1: I know there's different translations, but the one I've memorized is, in me you will have peace, in the world you will have tribulation, but take heart, I have overcome the world. And I just love that this verse is like a promise of the gospel that, you know, the Lord says we will have tribulation, hardship, challenge, but take heart, Christ has overcome the world on our behalf. And so it kind of releases us from that pressure of like having to save ourselves, and we can look to God because this is a promise he has made for us. And for me, you know, hardship hit young, but it doesn't stop. All of us have hard times and they continue to come. And so being able to look to God and remember his word is so important. And it's just been such a blessing in my life, that verse in particular. You know, maybe life won't be perfect and there might be still some struggles like anxiety, bitterness, anger, resentment, struggle with your sin. I'm very much a believer that the faith is our foundation, but then, you know, God also gives us tools to overcome these challenges. So not being passive and letting everything just happen, but to be changed by the gospel. When we hear that will help us change and grow and look to God to carry us through those burdens. I think denominations are designed to hold fast to God's word and to not let these random individuals kind of take God's word and run with it, but there's an accountability here and a protecting of God's word and his truth.
0: Thank you so much for your witness, Bethany, and all that you're doing to serve your neighbor and work in God's kingdom. Last question, are you going to get to surf today or later this week?
1: I'm making it a goal to get my children surfing. So my oldest is almost 10 and he likes surfing. And so my priority is to get him in the water.
0: All right. Thank you, Bethany. God bless you. And we pray God's blessings continue in your life.
1: Thank you. Aloha, Michael, and everyone listening.

taught by Jesus and trusting in his promises, we are bold to pray. Our Father who art in heaven, hallowed be thy name. Thy kingdom come, thy will be done, on earth as it is in heaven. Give us this day our daily bread, and forgive us our trespasses, as we forgive those who trespass against us. And lead us not into temptation, but deliver us from evil. For thine is the kingdom, and the power, and the glory, forever.

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1: The 88-year-old star of movies such as Shadowlands, where he portrayed theologian C.S. Lewis, is releasing an album of orchestral music that he's written over the past six decades. In a statement, he says, "I've been composing music all my life. Some of these pieces have lived with me for decades, and I still find myself returning to them." The album of his music, On Deck of Classics, will be performed by Gustavo Dudamel, conducting the Philharmonia Orchestra. Keith Peters reporting.
0: It's the matchup of two top seeds at Wimbledon today. Defending champion Jannik Sinner plays French Open winner Alexander Zverev in the final. The top-ranked Sinner is looking to bounce back from his meltdown at Roland Garros and claim his fifth Grand Slam tennis title. Zverev is ranked third but seeded second, attempting to become the first man in the era to win his second major title at the next level after his first. This is townhall.com.
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10: I don't know if you followed this news. China's Navy test-launched a long-range ballistic missile from one of its nuclear-powered submarines in the South Pacific. The missile carried a dummy warhead. China says it landed exactly where they wanted it to land. In other words, that it was a successful launch. It's not very often. China last conducted a Pacific missile test 2 years ago, firing an intercontinental ballistic missile, the first since 1980, which is a long time ago. So 2 years ago, China let the world know that they had an intercontinental ballistic missile that they could fire and reach any part of the world. And of course, they are a nuclear weapons power. And then they did it again yesterday for some reason. Analysts noted that this was the first publicly acknowledged dummy warhead test from a Chinese nuclear-powered ballistic missile that traveled this far into the Pacific, which signals that China's nuclear deterrent is no longer solely land-based. In other words, they do not have to launch their nuclear weapons from China. They can go deep into the sea with their super fancy, quiet, stealthy submarines just like we have. And they're flexing that muscle. Now, all of your typical countries, the United States and all the countries in that area, Japan and Australia, South Korea, they all made noises about how awful it was and this will not stand and this and that. But as if you're a fan of history, you know that that sort of pushback doesn't mean much. That was just China letting the world know, hey, we have this capability, just letting you know. We'd like to welcome to the show Josh Rogan. We're big fans of Josh. He is the global security analyst at the Washington Post, and he writes all kinds of really interesting. Hey, Josh, interesting stuff. Hey, Josh, we were just talking about while we waited to get you on that missile or rocket or whatever you want to call it that China fired yesterday. How big a deal is that?
12: Yeah, I mean, I think it's a big deal, especially if you're living in Taiwan right now, because what the Chinese are doing is that they're slowly but surely proving that they have the ability to take Taiwan anytime of their choosing and that there's nothing that we're really going to do about it. And

0: we call it like salami slicing. Like, it's not that any one rocket or any one maneuver is really changing the game per se. Is that the more that they do this stuff and we don't react, the more that everybody in the region knows that, like, you know, they could take Taiwan at any time, and there's nothing that we're really going to do about it. So yeah, it's a pretty bad situation.
1: Well, I want to get to the piece you wrote, the reason we had you on, but since we're on this topic, you said they fired it off, we don't react. What in what way could we react?
0: You know,
1: or should we react, according to you?
0: Yeah, I mean, we're in a situation right now where U.S. arms sales to Taiwan have been delayed. There's no explanation. There's no rationale. They're overdue. You know, most of the Trump people say that the president doesn't want to anger Xi Jinping before he invites Xi Jinping to come to the White House in September, so he won't give Taiwan the arms. Now, that's a pretty big signal, okay? That's the main thing that people in Taiwan are watching. And then in Taiwan, you have this whole debate, should we, you know, buy things from the United States? Maybe we should just get closer to China, and all of our friends in Taiwan, all the people who are on the side that we're on, which is against the Chinese, are, you know, we've left them twisting in the wind, and they're not so happy about it. So we're helping the Taiwanese opposition in its mission to move Taiwan closer to Beijing. And then when Beijing does something like this, you know, yeah, I mean, there are a lot of things you could do. You could have a diplomatic reaction. You could have a political reaction. You could have an economic reaction. You could have a military reaction. But we're not doing any of those. Presumably, everybody knows, because President Trump doesn't want to anger his friend Xi Jinping before he invites him to the White House. That's the situation we're in. That's why I say it's not good.
1: So your piece, the next phase in the U.S.-China economic war is here. I've been expecting the great decoupling to happen at some point. I've felt like it's inevitable. How could you possibly have your economies intertwined the way China and the United States economies have been for years if you're sworn enemies fighting for dominance of the planet? So where are we now?
0: Right. I mean, it's complicated. And I think, you know, anyone who says we're going to completely decouple with China is not right. And anyone who says that we don't have to decouple at all is not right. It's the major intellectual policy, political choice of our time. The most important thing we have to do, sort of as a government, as a society, is figure out where to draw those lines. What are the things we have to protect and what are the things we don't? You know, like, do we really want to import all of our bicycle and toy manufacturing to here, or is that okay? You know, in my view, that's okay. We can buy toys and bicycles from China. Really no national security cost to that I could see, right? On the other hand, missile technology and AI, that kind of stuff we should probably keep to ourselves. And then the things that we're dependent on them for, okay, well, you know, if you remember the pandemic, and it was a few years ago, you remember that they kept everything that we needed, from the masks to the ventilators to you name it. So the chemicals for that make our medicines, there are certain things that we're going to need to be able to produce without China. And technologies up there, the things that we need for, because we can't trust those guys, it's pretty clear. So I think that's really what we're doing right now, is we're trying to figure out what to protect and what not to protect. But that's hard to do in a good environment. We're not in a good environment because, you know, American politics is crazy, Chinese politics is crazy, the world's on fire, and nobody really seems to be engaged in, like, kind of like a sober, kind of real, you know, careful examination of, like, how to deal with this U.S.-China relationship, because everything's so crazy all the time.
1: Well, as you wrote, the Pentagon has released just recently this updated list of Chinese companies it claims are tied to the People's Liberation Army. Well, all companies in China are tied to the government. I mean, you're not allowed to operate unless you are tied to the Communist Party in some way. And the Communist Party's tied to the army in a lot of ways. So I'm not exactly sure what this list is. But what does it mean?
0: Yeah. So this is a perfect example. So the Pentagon comes out with this report and they say, you know, all these Chinese companies are linked to the Chinese military. We probably shouldn't do business with them, especially the U.S. military shouldn't do business with them. But it's like pretty much every Chinese company, you know, like Alibaba, the car companies, BYD, all the drug companies, this one called Wuji, which is, like, you know, is all over America with, like, medical technology. And, you know, if you think about it, like, they got a point, you know, like, you know, of course the technology that the Chinese put into our systems is creating a vulnerability for us. And of course, anything we fund technological wise in China is going to go right to their military. It's true. At the same time, you know, if we're going to, like, not do business

0: there's going to be a lot of Wall Street guys and a lot of like U.S. businesses that are going to be out on their tuchuses because they're all in bed with these guys. And that's the real story here, is that the reason we can't really protect ourselves from China is because of us, because American investors, Wall Street guys, tech guys, not all of them, but some of them, they're in bed with the Chinese. They're in business with them. They're funding them. They're helping them in the Chinese effort to beat us. You know, the reason that China has gone from like a backwoods kind of like rural society to like perhaps the most technologically advanced country in the world in 80 years is because of us. Americans paid for it. They stole some of the technology. We sold them some. We gave them some. And essentially, the whole story of the U.S.-China competition is them using us to beat us. And that's the conundrum. That's the situation we're in. That's why it's such it blows people's minds, because the weakest link in the chain is actually us.
1: Right. So, you're talking about various products, companies that you're okay with, Schwinn making bicycles. I don't know if Schwinn makes their bicycles in China, but they probably do.
0: Whatever it is.
1: You're okay with that. But do you think going forward it makes sense that Apple, one of the most valuable companies in the world and their biggest product is the iPhone, that they're made in China? I mean, is that sustainable?
0: I mean, it is, but not for free. You know, like, you could do anything, but not at no cost. And the cost for Apple is that they are corporate hostage of the Chinese Communist Party, and they know it, and everybody knows it. So when the Chinese government comes and knocking, and they say, okay, well, now, you can't have any Hong Kong songs on the Apple Music, they're like, okay, what are they going to say?
1: Mm-hmm.
0: By the way, that factory that you own in China, you don't own that. That's actually our factory, and we can tell you how to run it. Well, there's nothing they can say. So they're trying to, again, not decouple, but de-risk. Move half of it to India, see what happens. It's not going to be pretty for the first few years, but in the long term, that's probably a much better plan. Like, they're trying. So a lot of these American companies are just corporate hostages. Some of them are doing it more willingly than others. And in the end, it's all going in one direction, which is that, any American company that sort of makes that sort of devil's bargain, which is like, okay, we're going to, give you all of our technology in exchange for access to your market and your cheap labor, eventually that doesn't work out. In the long run, they're going to steal the technology and try to steal your business, and often succeed. But for some CEO in some corporate, office somewhere, that's another guy's problem. That's the next CEO's problem. So that's why these things keep happening.
1: Fair to say that if you were going to start, if Apple was going to open its first iPhone factory, you wouldn't choose China today.
0: Well, no, but let's give the Chinese credit. They have the best manufacturing system in the world by far. They can out-manufacture us times 1,000, and their manufacturing is good. The problem is the labor is not as cheap as it used to be. They're actually pricing themselves out, because you could get cheaper. If you want to make socks, you wouldn't make them in China. You make them in Vietnam. It's much cheaper. But if you want to make, some sort of widget that has some sort of technology in it, China's by far the best place to manufacture. So I get it. These American companies, they're in a bind. Like, when we put all those tariffs on China, that screwed lots of American small businesses. And that's unintended effect of our economic war with China. So you gotta do these things with a scalpel, not with a buzzsaw. But at the same time, I see more and more CEOs, even more investors, even the investors are waking up, and some of the tech guys, not all of them, but some of them, and be like, oh, wait, this is not good for our business. It's not good for the country, but maybe they don't care about that. It's also not good for the business, because in the end, the way it works is they squeeze you out of their market, and then they come to your market and take your lunch, and it happens every single time.
1: That's really interesting stuff. Josh Rogan, before we let you go, and you don't have to hit me with solid reporting on this, just you're a smart guy who follows the world, and I wonder your opinion. Trump's meeting with Zelensky tomorrow, then he's talking to Putin on the phone. Where are we with all that?
0: Yeah, no, I mean, I think the reporting actually is pretty consistent. It's the same as what I'm hearing, is that, the Trump administration sort of washed its hands of this whole Ukraine war. They tried for a while, didn't work out. They just moved on. They had other things to worry about, because they only got two guys doing all the negotiations, so they can't really do it all at once. So they went to Venezuela, then Iran, and now they think there's an opening. They think there's an opening because Putin's getting his butt kicked, and

0: he's now trying to get Trump to reengage, because every time Trump reengages, that's good for Russia and bad for Ukraine. So the Ukrainians, like, what they're in, they're finally winning. They're finally, you know, through their own grit and innovation, and, you know, they created the best drones in the world and, you know, started to bring the fight home to the Russians. And the worst thing that could happen to them is Trump gets on the phone with Putin. It's like, oh, how do we stop this? How do we screw this over? And that's the fear. I think that, you know, the Ukrainians are, they have to, like, you know, they'd love to stop the war, but you can't look at the Trump-Putin relationship and be like, oh, that's going to be a really good thing if this guy gets back involved.
1: I'm hoping that Trump, because, you know, he likes to be on the winning side of things, that he gets convinced that Ukraine's winning, and so he wants to back the winning side. I hope that's what happens.
0: Yeah, and, you know, and I hope I win the lottery. You know what I mean? I hope the Eagles win every Super Bowl from now until the day I die. More likely, that's not going to happen. More likely, Trump is going to meddle in a way that's horrible and then get bored. And the best thing for the Ukrainians is if Trump does absolutely nothing, if he gets bored quicker.
1: Yeah, that's probably a pretty good point. Always appreciate
0: just
1: your time. Let them win. Yeah, that's a good one. Lead global security analyst at Washington Post Intelligence, Josh Rogan. Thanks for your time today.
0: Anytime.
1: Yeah, man, there was a report that came out in the New York Times about the lifespan of Russian troops on the front line, and it was something like 20 minutes. You get to the front line, you're likely to be dead in minutes. That's how bad it is. We'll have to talk about that later. God, it's gruesome, but I'll put that off for a while. We'll talk about some other stuff next.
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4: 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We have the latest. We'll tell you who won Wimbledon. We got the latest on the human foosball. Is Mitch McConnell dead or alive? Who knows? We're going to find, maybe we'll find out today. And then we'll talk jobs with America's Job Center occur. 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
8: I talked about this a couple of weeks ago. It has been in the news, I don't know, for a year or so, this idea of gas station heroin. This particular one is the worst. And it's quite possible you've never even heard of it. I hadn't. Until a friend of mine's kid ended up in a rehab and their life, I mean, this has turned this family upside down. This kid, early 20s, great job, great degree, had never been into like partying or anything like that. I think this stuff is marketed at convenience stores as like an energy drink or whatever. You know, there's so much of that stuff up there at the counter, ridiculously concentrated caffeine and all these different things. Well, this one particular thing called 7-0, which as of a few days ago is banned by the federal government, but it wasn't up until a couple of days ago. And it's still on shelves out there, too, because there are convenience stores. I know this because my friend went to a convenience store, said, hey, do you know this stuff is banned? Because my kid is on it. It's banned. And they called the cops and found out, yeah, it's banned. This Kratom 7-0 that they sell at convenience stores, I don't quite understand the chemistry of it or whatever. It's a plant from Southeast Asia, kratom, K-R-A-T-O-M. And the raw leaf has got a tiny fraction of this stuff that barely hurts you at all. But as so often happens in the United States, like what we're doing with pot, we took pot like Willie Nelson and Jerry Garcia smoked, and now we concentrate it so much that the stuff that your kid's buying is a completely different thing than the pot that you were smoking 20, 30, 50 years ago. Completely different thing in terms of its power and what it does to your brain and whether or not it's addictive and all that. That's the way this Kratom thing is. The product showed up in convenience stores, gas stations, vape shops, and a lot of them still have it there. And maybe your kid is using it and doesn't even know what he or she's getting into. They're concentrated, semi-synthetic 7-0, engineered to contain far more of the particularly addictive stuff than any leaf naturally would. And I guess that's how they slipped this by regulators. They looked at the leaf, well, okay, 2% or less in the leaf, and that's no big deal. But this is concentrated, and it binds to the same opioid receptors as drugs like morphine and heroin. This 7-0 that you can buy for cheap at the vape shop or the 7-Eleven, at least until recently and probably still now, depending on where you live. Federal officials have cited increasing reports of misuse, dependence, and overdose, along with evidence that the compound poses health risks. Health risks? How about destroy your life? So this friend of mine gets their kid into, I think, their third rehab in 2 months. And first time at the rehab, he asks him, he's like, hey, do you know anything about this Kratom 7-0 stuff? And the guy at the rehab actually said, oh, my God, I'm sorry to hear that. That is horrible. This is going to be really tough to deal with. About 15% of the people we got coming into the rehab now started on this Kratom 7-0. It's going to be a giant story nationwide. I'm surprised it isn't already. Well, it's not. For some reason, it hasn't exploded as a giant story, even though hospitals and rehabs, they're aware of this and how it's a really big deal and it's

0: getting all kinds of people hooked really fast on really bad stuff and ruining lives. And I can't imagine. We're so careful in this country. Here's an example. When I came back from Italy years and years ago, I was talking about how great the sausage and salami and cheese was over there. And it was explained to me that we have so many regulations around all of our food that a lot of the taste of really good food gets destroyed because we're so careful with our preservatives and making sure that nothing could ever. So how do we live in a country like that where we drink bland milk and we eat bland salami to make sure everything is so safe, but you can get a product like this into the stores that gets people hooked on heroin or morphine? How's that even possible?
1: Jack Armstrong and Joe Getty.
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3: With SRN News, I'm Michael Harrington in Washington. Tributes are flowing in from across the country and indeed around the world for South Carolina Republican Senator Lindsey Graham. He passed away early this morning at the age of 71 after a brief illness. The U.S. has attacked Iran today after an Iranian early morning strike on a vessel in the Strait of Hormuz set the ship ablaze and forced its crew to abandon ship. Iran then responded with missile strikes in Bahrain, Kuwait, Qatar, and Oman. The new crossfire in the Persian Gulf comes after President Trump suggested the interim deal and ceasefire with Iran is probably over. Meta has pulled the plug on a feature of a recently launched AI tool following criticism that it made Instagram accounts fodder for use in creating AI-generated images. The move by the parent of Facebook and Instagram comes less than a week after it rolled out Muse Image. This is SRN News.
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9: 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We'll tell you who won Wimbledon. 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Is Mitch McConnell dead or alive? Who knows? We're going to find, maybe we'll find out today. And then we'll have, we'll talk jobs with America's Job Center occur. 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
16: We are told that America is exceptional because we are richer, stronger, more powerful than everyone else. The truth, my friends, is that America is exceptional because here, nothing is fixed into place. The frontier may be closed, we may have walked on the moon, but the work of fulfilling the values first enshrined in the Declaration of Independence, that work endures, and it belongs to us all. It belongs too to our newest Americans, those standing here with me today, all of whom were recently naturalized.
14: So that's the mayor of New York City. Maybe you've heard of him, this guy, Mamdani. And he is a democratic socialist, and he is the leader of that movement, I guess? And they are on the march, and they've won a bunch of primaries, of course, across the country, including another one, last weekend in Colorado. And then you've got the issue of, has the momentum of that crowd, the most progressive part of the Democratic Party, moved from the whole sexuality, gay, trans stuff to the Israel anti-Semitic thing? Is that the driving force? These are all interesting questions. For David Drucker, who's a senior writer with the Dispatch and follows this sort of stuff. How are you, David?
17: I'm good. How are you?
14: How do you tell what's actually happening in America versus what's happening on Twitter? Because it's very easy to get misled by online stuff and things seem bigger than they are, or more people seem angrier than they are. How do you tell what's actually happening?
17: Yeah, well, look, I mean, I think sometimes, you know, we make the mistake of saying it's only about this or only about that, when in truth, you know, these, it can be about everything, and these answers can be, you know, complex, which of course is really annoying to people.
14: right.
17: You know,

0: You know, what I will say, you know, in covering campaigns and traveling the country, I mean, voters are broadly concerned about the same things, and they usually are always concerned about the same things. In this case, it's affordability. It's a sense of you know, being upset that Washington isn't working in the way they want it to work, political volatility. There are some concerns about public safety, depending on, you know, what community you're in. The differences are, how do you deal with that? How do you fix these problems? Who are the right political leaders in the right, you know, what party, right? So when I'm in Indiana and Kentucky, yeah, they're talking about the affordability issue, and they're talking about, you know, the sense that Washington isn't working properly. But their answer generally is, you know, people should follow the lead of President Donald Trump more and stop fighting with him if you're a Republican, and the problem are the Democrats. Right now I'm in Michigan. I'm covering the Democratic Senate primary, so I'm talking to Democratic voters. And affordability is top of mind for everybody. The real problem, from their perspective, President Donald Trump and the Republicans. And you know, one of the reasons why El Said, Dr. Abdul El Said, who's the progressive candidate in this primary, he says he's not a socialist, but he's a progressive. His big message, and he just says it over and over again, is, you know, take money out of politics, put money in your pocket, pass Medicare for all, right? And if you look at the rise of Donald Trump and the Republican populace, where they agree is they would constantly talk about special interests and money in politics as being the problem, as causing all of the corruption. And so, again, it's Americans generally identifying the same problems but coming up with different solutions, because obviously if you're a Republican, the idea of single-payer nationalized health care is anathema. There are all sorts of problems with it. And then, finally, we get to this issue of Israel. And I think there's no doubt that there is a strain of anti-Semitism on the left that's stronger than the strain of anti-Semitism on the right, that they exist on both the right and the left. No doubt the strain of being against Israel is much stronger on the left than, you know, some of the online voices we see in that regard on the right. But for some voters, and we don't know yet because the polling can be really complex, and most Jewish voters in every state in America are Democrats, is for some voters, I think the idea of demonizing AIPAC and being anti-Israel is code for I'm against the status quo and the establishment.
1: Right.
0: But for other voters, it's just a case of Jew hate and being against Israel and giving no agency to the Palestinians who committed atrocities on October 7th, Palestinians in southern Lebanon who are threatening Israel's security, and agency to the Iranians who are paying for all of this and themselves threatening Israel's existence. And so it can be an amalgam of all of this. I will tell you, I mean, Dr. Al-Sayed is unapologetically and open about his opposition to Israel's existence as a Jewish state. And Haley Stevens, who is the establishment candidate in this race, in a cycle where it's not good to be an establishment Democratic candidate in a Democratic primary, says the key difference between us is that I support Israel's right to exist, and he doesn't. And he doesn't try and weasel out of that.
1: Yeah, like, yeah, I saw the clip from the debate last night, and I mean, that's something to have a guy standing on a stage who says, I don't believe Israel should exist.
0: Yeah. And there are a lot of Democratic candidates like that in some form or another. I think that's very concerning. You know, if you're an American Jew or you're an American Christian or an American atheist who cares about Israel's security and thinks the U.S.-Israel alliance is good for American national security, all of this should be very concerning. But, you know, aside from that, this to me is very part and parcel of what we've seen over the past, you know, 20 years. I remember in 08, Barack Obama as a candidate for president saying that he would talk to the Ayatollahs in Iran. And, we, you know, people that were a part of the foreign policy establishment flipped out. You can't put American prestige at risk by talking to these murderers. And then we saw President Trump as a candidate talk about, you know, his willingness to talk to Iran and do deals. And then being willing to meet with Kim Jong-un, one of the biggest rogue, you know, murdering leaders in the world, and lending American credibility to this jag-off and the foreign policy.

0: establishment flipped out, but he went and did it. And there are many American voters who, after 9/11 and the war in Iraq and the Great Recession, felt like all of the things we were doing that we were supposed to do weren't working. And so maybe these things we're not supposed to do won't work, but it's time to try these things. And in that regard, I don't think you can automatically say that some of these socialist or progressive candidates that have these, sort of weird views, from certain perspectives anyway, are necessarily going to be rejected by voters.
1: Yeah, I think you're onto something with this idea that it's people who just don't like the status quo, and so they get lumped into socialist or whatever category. Sometimes there are actual socialists out there, no doubt. But, like we saw with the rise of Macron or Trump himself or whatever, it's people that just, I want something different. So I'm willing to try something wildly different. Because on the socialist front, unless things have changed a ton, my whole life of following politics, when Gallup would poll all kinds of different qualities about candidates, socialist would always finish dead last.

0: candidates that have these, you know, sort of weird views, you know, from certain perspectives anyway, are necessarily going to be rejected by voters.
1: Yeah, I think you're onto something with this idea that it's people who just don't like the status quo, and so they get lumped into socialist or whatever category. Sometimes there are some, there are actual socialists out there, no doubt. But, you know, like we saw with the rise of Macron or Trump himself or whatever, it's people that just, I want something different. So I'm willing to try something wildly different. Because on the socialist front, unless things have changed a ton, my whole life of following politics, when Gallup would poll all kinds of different qualities about candidates, socialists would always finish dead last.
0: Have to try to understand what Americans think when they hear socialists. A lot of this is coming from upwardly mobile, let me back up here because I'm using the wrong terminology. A lot of this that we have seen in these House districts with the rise of self-professed socialists and Democratic Socialists of America affiliated candidates, they're winning these elections because of educated white voters, many of whom came from financially well-off or at least, you know, very solid middle-class families. These are not destitute, down-and-out people, but they're people that believe that their college educations and their professional credentials should buy them more mobility and more financial independence, and they're unhappy. And so, you know, you hear a candidate who says, Medicare for all, we're going to give you a policy question that should be addressed when people feel immobile, when people feel like they can't get ahead. You know, we can browbeat them, but this is an issue that needs tonight's loft in Brooklyn. And I mean that, it sounds like I'm you know, being flippant, but I'm not, because these are people, when you look at a lot of these House districts, it's not the non-white voters that are turning out establishment and traditional Democratic incumbents of candidates. It's a lot of these, you know, college educated, graduate degree educated, PhD educated white voters who don't feel like they're being adequately compensated for all the work they've put in. And so it's a public policy question, but it also suggests that they, you know, they don't think they're voting to live in Eastern Europe. They think that this is how they're going to get the American dream that capitalism was supposed to give them.
1: How are there enough of those people, though, you know, graduate degree, white, overeducated in degrees where you can't actually make a living? How is there enough of those people to have this much effect on one of the major parties?
0: Well, look, our politics is very balkanized. So you're talking a few House districts, but a few, you know, it's the old rule in journalism, three is a trend. But, you know, we're seeing this, Denver's first district. Let's just get out of New York for a minute. It's a very, very blue district, right? And you have, you know, multiple candidates. In some cases, other cases, it's a head-to-head. But, you know, our politics are balkanized. These people are in very blue districts. We've further redistricted on both sides. And so it's very easy to end up with candidates like this. It's very, to me, reminiscent of the Tea Party on the Republican side in 2014, where you get these anti-establishment conservative populists, and they were running a smaller government and lower taxes, and I'm sure they believe that, but really it was all about fighting the establishment, beating up the established Republican Party. And, you know, we saw the effect on the GOP for a few years that led us to President Trump.
1: David Drucker's senior writer with the Dispatch. I think you're right about all that stuff, David. And I don't always think you're always right about everything, but I think you're right about everything you said today, and I appreciate your time.
0: Anytime. Thank you.
1: Yeah, I absolutely think that. I mean, I'm worried about the embrace of socialism by young people, no doubt about it. But I think it's driven by just I don't like the way things are. Throw it at the wall and see what sticks. Anti-current power structure. I think that there's just a ton of that energy all over the place, all over the Western civilization, as we've seen all kinds of governments brought down. Macron's such a good example of that, but we don't have time to get into that now. And I love that. Yeah. So these are people that they already have a great life. You grew up middle upper class or upper class. You got a graduate degree at a fancy college that isn't worth anything, and you

0: feel like you should have a better life than you have. And so you're voting for socialists, not fully understanding what is even going on there. I like the idea of a guy says, I'm not a socialist, but I want Medicare for all. That's hilarious. There are actual Marxists out there, there's no doubt about that, who want to slip all this in through the back door or front door or however they can get it going. But, man, these are interesting times to live through for all Western democracies, really.
1: Jack Armstrong and Joe Getty.
0: We've decided to call this the best weekend talk show in America. And if you like it, download Armstrong and Getty on demand.
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4: 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We have the latest. We'll tell you who won Wimbledon. We got the latest on the human foosball. Is Mitch McConnell dead or alive? Who knows? We're going to find, maybe we'll find out today. And then we'll have, we'll talk jobs with America's Job Center occur. 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
6: I don't know if I buy this article in the New York Times, how GLP-1s feed our sick culture. This is what this writer in the New York Times is trying to convince us. That these GLP-1s, these are any of these drugs, Ozempic or Zegovny or whatever they're called, where people are losing weight and really, really loving it, and they're very, very popular. And I know people personally who it's changed their lives and they couldn't be happier. How it's actually a bad thing, because it's feeding our sick culture of prioritizing thinness over fatness. And all it's doing is driving home the point that being thin is better, and you've got a choice out there, and if you're fat, it's because you eat too much, or you refuse to take this medicine, et cetera, et cetera, et cetera. I don't know if I buy this. Like I said, I know people who are very, very happy that for the first time in a very long time, they're thinner and feeling better and looking better and have more self-confidence and all the different things that go with that. I mean, technically, I get the argument. It does kind of feed that culture in that you wouldn't lose weight, I guess. If you're really overweight, you got to lose weight for health reasons. But if you're just kind of overweight, you're probably mostly losing weight because you want to look better for your ego, to get a mate, for, you know, all the reasons we all want to look better, all the reasons we diet and go to the gym outside of health reasons. Here's some stunning statistics around that, though. And again, this is from the New York Times in this particular article. This article uses the term patriarchy twice, so I'm a little suspect on any article that uses the term patriarchy. Yes, it's men in the patriarchy that have caused society to think thin is better than fat. That, or just all humans everywhere on Earth just automatically, biologically, genetically prefer thin to fat. We just do. It's not the patriarchy. It's not a flaw, I don't think. But these stats are pretty amazing. Among women who are single when they started on the GLP-1s, the probability of being married or living with a partner goes up 18 percentage points overall and 29 points over six or more quarters. So that'd be a year and a half or more. Your likelihood of having a romantic partner or getting married goes up 30 points. Going on the GLP-1s over a year and a half. That's something. That's too bad. Your employment rate rises for people who are overweight going on the GLP-1s by almost 30 points after a year and a half. Make more money. Easier to get a job if you're thinner than if you're overweight. I don't know. I've never been in a position to hire anybody where I would have

0: cared about your weight? I haven't been in a position to hire anybody in a very long time. I guess Joe and I do. We have a role in who's on our staff and everything like that. We've never cared about weight. I don't know if I buy those stats. Again, I don't know if I trust any article that uses the term patriarchy. Ever. What's an airport divorce? An airport divorce is a popular travel trend, is it? Not an actual divorce, it says here in parentheses, where couples temporarily split up at the airport after you go through security to reduce stress and avoid arguments before a flight. I don't know if it's to avoid arguments. Your relationship really isn't that good if, like, just being around each other for an hour before you fly, you're going to get into a fight. But this makes sense to me. Different people have different styles. Some people like to go through all the shops, walk around and look at the crap in the shops. Some people, like me, like to find the quietest spot in the airport and sit down and read. If you really don't want to sit down and read, you'd rather walk around. Well, then have an airport divorce, using my finger quotes. And one of you walks around the shops and gets a cup of coffee and looks at those neck pillows and decides whether you should buy another one. Or if you need a t-shirt that says Cleveland because you're at the Cleveland airport. Every airport sells a t-shirt with the name of the town on it. I don't know how many they sell. But as it says in here, it's not a sign that your marriage is in trouble if you get an airport divorce. I have a feeling that happily married people, or normal people in general, come to these conclusions on their own. I'm going to sit here and read. Okay, I'm going to go look around the shops. End of story. I don't know if it needs a cute name like airport divorce or not. The
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5: 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Why do we need a preliminary hearing for Tyler Robinson? 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Are you kidding me? Let's get on with it already.
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6: Breaking news this hour from townhall.com. I'm Michael Harrington. Senator Lindsey Graham, a close ally of President Trump, has passed away this morning after a brief illness. According to his office, he was 71 years old. A South Carolina Republican known for advocating for a strong U.S. foreign policy. Tributes to him are flowing in from across the country and from around the world. The U.S. has attacked Iran today over an Iranian strike on a vessel in the Strait of Hormuz earlier this morning. Iran responded with attacks targeting several countries in the Middle East.

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1: Meta has pulled the plug on a feature of a recently launched AI tool following criticism that it made Instagram accounts fodder for use in creating AI-generated images. The move by the parent of Facebook and Instagram comes less than a week after it rolled out Muse Image, its first image generation model available through the company's artificial intelligence assistant. Its release led to a flurry of social media posts flagging privacy concerns and instructing Instagram users how to opt out of having their accounts accessed by Muse Image. Vietnamese police have detained the captain of a speedboat that capsized off South Vietnam, killing 15 tourists from India. The boat was carrying 32 tourists and 4 crewmen when it overturned yesterday. The captain is under investigation for alleged violations of waterway safety regulations. The victims are on a company trip organized by Lava International. News and analysis at townhall.com. The last polio patient in the U.S. to use an iron lung has passed away.
2: My name is Martha Ann Lillard. I was born June the 8th, 1948.
3: Martha Lillard was the last polio patient in the U.S. to use an iron lung to live. She was 78 when she died June 26th in Oklahoma. Her sister Cindy McVeigh recorded her sister. McVeigh says her sister got polio when she was 5 years old, just 1 year before the polio vaccine was released.
4: They put her in an iron lung and they gradually built her back up to where she could breathe some on her own.
3: McVeigh says the family included her sister on road trips thanks to a custom trailer. She blames her sister's death on long-haul COVID-19. I'm Donna Water.
1: Today is Sunday, July the 12th, the 193rd day of 2026. On this date in history, 1909, Congress approves the income tax. More on these stories at townhall.com.
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15: But right now, I'd like to welcome to the show Katie Grimes, the editor-in-chief of the California Globe. Katie's a longtime investigative journalist covering the California state capitol. Katie, how are you today?
17: Hi, Jack. Doing well. Thank you.
15: Before we get to this unbelievable welfare fraud story, how much trouble is Gavin and his wife in with this where did their money come from scandal? Is this a real story?
17: I do believe it is a real story. And it's because this kind of nonprofit NGO scandal has been building for a long time. Frankly, some years ago, like 2006, 2010, I was reporting fraudulent nonprofits to the California Attorney General back then, and that was when Jerry Brown was still AG, and nothing ever happened. And then we watched them just exponentially grow, and they become like this shadow government in California where tons of taxpayer money goes into them.

0: Reporters like me, that's where it stops, because public records requests, you know, stop at the door of the nonprofit. And it's just been this massive, this black market spending almost. And unfortunately, we've been reporting, and many other news outlets in the state have been reporting on the Newsoms, on the First Partners, skeezy nonprofits, besides just, you know, kind of the filth that she produces and then requires public schools to buy these weird videos. She's been taking a lot of money out of these nonprofits as well. And I think it could be almost like the textbook case for, as a warning shot across the bow to a lot of other politicians who are tied into nonprofits.
1: Yeah, they need to outlaw the term nonprofit. I mean, because it's just ridiculous. And I can't believe people fell for it for so long. Hopefully, that is coming to an end. Just the brief version is you start a nonprofit, you call it a nonprofit, and no, you don't show any profits, but you bring in lots of money. And, you know, some of your expenditures are, well, you need a salary as the person who runs a nonprofit. And it turns out your salary is way more than you'd make in the private sector doing something. And, of course, you need a car to drive. Even though in the modern world, very few people get cars anymore, you're going to have a car. And you travel a lot. And, you know, you have to stay. You shouldn't have to stay in a Motel 6. You should have to stay in a decent hotel. Blah, blah, blah. Meals, trips, vacations, salaries, exactly. All kinds of crap, and you call it a nonprofit.
0: Yeah, exactly. When I go digging into the IRS forms that nonprofits have to file every year, you cannot believe the expenditures for travel, conferences. I mean, hundreds of thousands of dollars for some of the smallest nonprofits. It's just this lifestyle money that is being so abused. And, you know, unfortunately, they're making it bad for the legitimate nonprofits that have been around a long time and providing, you know, actual, you know, cancer services or research or things like that. I think the whole thing should be scrapped. And if you're legitimate, reapply and start over.
1: Yeah, I would agree with that. It'd be something if Gavin Newsom and his wife actually, either their timing was wrong or they pushed it too far, because so many politicians been doing this for so long.
0: Oh, yeah. I mean, we had city council members in Sacramento, where I live, who had their own nonprofits, and they were totally tapped into the city budget. And we'd write about it, and people would kind of yawn and scratch and look away. You know, it's just like it never caught on that this was fraud.
1: The number of politicians that live lifestyles of the super rich is amazing. And I'll include, you know, Trump was rich already, but he and his family are getting rich off all kinds of different things. But the whole Biden crime family thing that they had going, the Clinton Foundation, it's just something you do.
0: Yeah, the Clintons seem to have perfected it, because we watched nonprofits just explode after the Clinton Global Initiative was done. And I think a lot of other politicians were emboldened by that and kind of modeled theirs after what the Clintons did.
1: So this scandal, because, you know, the Trump Justice Department goes after Gavin Newsom, it looks like, you know, what it looks like. But you think there is plenty of there that this could turn out to be a problem for Gavin wanting to run for president?
0: Oh, absolutely. I really do. It's just, you know, so in addition to their weird Mrs. Newsom's weird nonprofits, remember the Newsoms have these two homes that they did not purchase but were eventually gifted to them.
1: Because we all live that way, right? We all have homes given to us, several homes.
0: Exactly.
1: That's a normal lifestyle.
0: Yeah, exactly. And the LLC that was created, two separate LLCs, but they just were formed the day before the homes closed. The home they live in now in Marin is a $9 million home.
1: Wow.
0: The one they still have in Sacramento is $3.8 million. And they didn't buy either one of them. So there's a lot of weirdness around the Newsom's lifestyle, including, remember, during COVID, I reported that they were caught taking a trip to Cabo San Lucas. Okay, whatever. It sounds like no big deal. Except that they stayed in a $26,000 a night DACA.
1: $26,000 a night?
0: Yes, owned by some Russian oligarch that was clearly gifted to them.
1: Well, you don't do

0: that for nothing in return.
1: Exactly.
0: God, that's a wild, that's, now that's luxurious. I can't even imagine what that looks like. And then I think it was the California Post had the story last week of the timing of so many of these appointments where somebody would give a bunch of money to Newsom, one of their nonprofits, and then 2 days later they'd get named the blah, blah, blah, blah, blah, blah.
1: Always, yeah. There's a lot of quid pro quo going around, and I'm sure all of it's being looked at, not just Mrs. Newsom's nonprofits.
0: I don't know if cynical is the right word, might be. I feel like this happens so often and nothing ever comes of it. My expectations for the people get away with this sort of crap over and over again.
1: Yeah, I know the frustration because I write a lot about it and I research a lot about it, and we rarely see anything happen. I think, though, that there's so much of this garbage going on in California. I mean, the Somali fraud up in Minnesota is one thing, but boy, when that was discovered, those of us in California who are aware of fraud went, oh, yeah, hold my beer. Watch what California does.
0: If your kid is going to bed hungry, you are not good at figuring out where the food is. Because, for instance, in California, the SNAP food program, the largest in the country, $12.5 billion. $12.5 billion. The SNAP food program for one state. Anyway, there's a lot of fraud going on. There was a raid Thursday, July 3rd, so the day before

0: Assistant U.S. Attorney Bill Assaley from the Central District in L.A. was involved. And what was going on? So they did this big raid at a SNAP food stamp benefits store in Skid Row in L.A. And as we know, this is, you know, the Trump administration said they were going to crack down on fraud in general, but, you know, especially federally funded programs that are experiencing, we'll say, a lot of fraud like this. And welfare fraud is one of the worst. As you said, we have $12.5 billion in our SNAP, which is food stamps program in California. 11% of the program's payments are fraudulent. They're issued in error, meaning there's either duplicates or there are people from out of state or out of the country. I mean, 11% fraud out of $12.5 billion is an awful lot of money.
1: God, I'd say.
0: While they say another 27 stores were charged with exchanging SNAP benefits for all kinds of prohibited items, meaning, you know, alcohol, beer, vaping devices, et cetera. Part of the reason I thought that this was so interesting, as well as progress, is that our California budget, one-third of it is made up of federal funding. And this is, I say this is why Gavin Newsom is losing his mind over federal funding cuts and why he and our Attorney General Rob Bonta continue suing the Trump administration over these a lot of these funding cuts. But what's even more interesting is almost four in five federal dollars that flow through our budget currently right now support health and human services. So it's all this low-income, food stamp, welfare, you know, the multi-layers of programs. And those are the ones that the Trump administration is looking at for fraud. And you mentioned DOGE earlier. Remember when Elon Musk and his DOGE team had been at it for a few months? He came out and said he thinks that half of the federal budget was fraud. And if we could just uncover and expose and get rid of all the fraud, that Americans wouldn't have to pay income taxes.
2: Right.
0: That tells you how bad it is.
2: Right. Yeah. it's depressing. It is just depressing. Again, my belief that we'll make much headway in eliminating this fraud is not very high, which maybe I'm too cynical, but like you said, we saw what happened in Minnesota and California was like, hold my food stamps, and went even bigger. So the reason people want to exchange their SNAP stuff for cash is so that you can buy, because you're not supposed to be able to buy cigarettes and pop and vape pens and everything else with SNAP benefits.
0: Exactly. Exactly. We did a story in June on a federal report that was issued by the U.S. Department of Health and Human Services, and it revealed, this is stunning, California receives 80% of all of the federal funding for illegal immigrant families, which is also part of this welfare money.
2: Wow.
0: So in the entire country, So in the entire country, California gets 80% of it. So naturally, the federal government is looking at California and, number one, why we're getting so much, and it shouldn't be going to illegal immigrants, but it does, and, you know, how much of that is fraud in addition.
2: So those of you who are listening across the country don't live in California, you have a reason to care about this. Other states, other people who live in other states, because, you know, we live in California and in theory vote for this crap. I don't vote for it, but enough people do. But the federal dollars, those of you who live in other responsible states, you should be very angry at California for wasting your money.
0: Yeah, I totally agree. And especially when you hear Gavin Newsom, you know, boasting that California sends more.

0: and state and federal money, then you're just not trying very hard to get food for your kids.
1: Yeah, I agree. And for the politicians that continually shriek about our children are going to bed hungry, if you've walked by a California elementary school anytime recently, yeah, you'll notice that the majority of the kids are overweight.
0: Yeah. That is something. Well, keep uncovering the fraud. I mean, at least we can scream about it. I said, I'm not optimistic that anything good will happen, but that is absolutely amazing. 11% of $12+ billion we know is waste. Street who looks down and out, but they got an iPhone and they're getting by. They're doing all right. We've got so many different programs with so much money sloshing around, and then you can trade in your government card or whatever you have, so you can buy booze and cigarettes and vape pens and

0: money. You freaking socialist in your line of crap. I got more on that coming up a little bit later. I will get to. Drives me nuts. The
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3: 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We'll tell you who won Wimbledon. 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Is Mitch McConnell dead or alive? Who knows? We're going to find, maybe we'll find out today. And then we'll have, we'll talk jobs with America's Job Center occur. 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
0: This is not about the World Cup. It's tangentially related, but it is not about sports at all. But you do need to know that a player for the United States was given a red card, a penalty, and he wasn't going to get to play, and the United States was unhappy. It fits into this. This is about attitudes in politics, not about sports, okay?

and I'm about to read this piece from a journalist I don't know, Ellen Carmichael. I was going to tell you what I think of it before I read it, but I thought, no, I want you to hear it first. I'll be interested in how you respond to this. This journalist, Ellen Carmichael, wrote about it. The most interesting part of the red card saga with the World Cup isn't the ruling. It's how differently Americans and Europeans process the idea that they might have been wronged. Europeans are fundamentally different from Americans in one particular way. They expect life to be aggravating.

0: This journalist, Ellen Carmichael, wrote about it. The most interesting part of the red card saga with the World Cup isn't the ruling. It's how differently Americans and Europeans process the idea that they might have been wronged. Europeans are fundamentally different from Americans in one particular way. They expect life to be aggravating and at times unfair. Europeans expect life to be aggravating and at times unfair. It's just a fact of moving through the world. I joke that in Europe, the customer is always wrong. You didn't read the fine print. The only pharmacy in town is closed every other Tuesday for 3 hours, and even if the times weren't posted, that's still your problem. Too bad if you want the bill because the waiter's on his union-mandated half-hour smoke break, and you're just going to have to wait. Sometimes you're the windshield, sometimes you're the bug. There's something freeing in that. Things are less in your control, so there's less angst in managing your expectations. In America, things couldn't be more different. We simply can't accept a wrong left unrighted. The flight attendant sneezed handing you a drink on your one-hour flight, 15,000 frequent flyer miles, didn't like your appetizer, a replacement is on the way and the whole course comes off the bill. There's a reason our interstates are lined with trial lawyer billboards. Europeans have turned complaining into a continental pastime with no expectation that the universe owes them a remedy for their grief. You gripe about the train being late, your friends nod solemnly, and everyone goes back to their fancy drink. In America, we launch a full-blown investigation of the train system, sue the government and its contractors that allowed for the tardiness, and hold a congressional hearing on the state of national infrastructure. So she goes on and on about that. The idea that Europeans expect to get screwed, expect things to not work out, and just accept it, she presents as a good thing. And the fact that Americans bitch about it and launch an investigation or push back or want a remedy for it, she presents as a bad thing. And I could not disagree with her point of view more. Now, the highways being lined with trial lawyers, that's its own separate problem. The fact that you can sue for anything is wrong, and we need to figure that out and fix it. But the idea that we expect a business to be open the hours they say they're open, or for a train to be on time, and if it's not, we want things to get fixed. There is a reason Europe sucks in terms of its economy and its ability to defend itself. And the United States is the most powerful country the world has ever seen, and the economy dominates the world and has since, I think, 1878. I can't believe that that American journalist thinks it's a good thing that Europeans just accept things sucking and getting screwed and people not doing a good job, and that that's a positive attribute, that you just let that go and let it slide and expect life to suck.
1: Jack Armstrong and Joe Getty.
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3: With SRN News, I'm Michael Harrington in Washington. Tributes are pouring in today from across the country and around the globe for Senator Lindsey Graham, a close ally of President Donald Trump, who passed away suddenly this morning after a brief illness. The South Carolina Republican was 71 years old. Graham was known for advocating a strong U.S. foreign policy. He initially opposed Mr. Trump and ran against him for president in 2016, but later became a staunch supporter. The U.S. has attacked Iran over an Iranian strike early this morning on a vessel in the Strait of Hormuz. Now, Iran has responded with attacks targeting several countries in the Middle East, including Bahrain, Kuwait, Qatar, Oman, and Jordan. Reportedly, the U.S. has launched another strike within the past hour. The burst of fighting raises new questions about efforts to reach a permanent end to a war that began.

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3: 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We have the latest. We'll tell you who won Wimbledon. We got the latest on the human foosball. Is Mitch McConnell dead or alive? Who knows? We're going to find, maybe we'll find out today. And then we'll have, we'll talk jobs with America's Job Center occur. 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
8: Three rulings came down while we were off last week that I'm interested in from the Supreme Court, and then they hightail it out of there and they go do whatever they do. They, I don't know if they fish or I don't know what Supreme Court justices do in their off time before they come back in October. But three rulings came down that I'm particularly interested in. The trans ruling, got a Fourth Amendment case that's got to do with your cell phones and stuff like that. And then the birthright citizenship, which Trump was really into. Anyway, we welcome back to the show Anastasia Boden, Senior Attorney, Equality and Opportunity for the Pacific Legal Foundation. How are you today, Anastasia?
10: Oh, doing great. Talking about my favorite thing with one of my favorite people.
8: Well, I believe it's one of your favorite things. I don't believe I'm one of your favorite people. Which of these are you most excited about?
10: You know, it's funny. They were all big. They're so in the news. Everyone, they were all supposed to be blockbusters. And everybody tells you that if they don't get their way, it's going to be the end of the world.
8: Right.
10: And then the term is over. And now everybody's forgotten about all three anyway. But, I mean, we can start with the trans athletes one.
8: Okay. So, first of all, oftentimes the headline of what happened is incredibly misleading as to what was actually decided. And I haven't looked into these because I was on vacation. But so what did they rule around trans athletes? Particularly the issue, as we all know, is boys competing in girls' sports in high school.
10: Yeah, that's exactly right. This is one of those cases where the headlines are misleading because this case doesn't address whether states must separate trans athletes from women's sports. It just says that states can separate if they want to, and 27 states have chosen to do so. They've said that women's sports belong to women, and the majority, actually all nine justices, all nine justices said that separating transgender athletes does not violate Title IX of our
8: Civil
10: Rights Act.
8: I didn't realize it was a 9-0 on that.
10: On that issue, it was 9-0. The only place where there was some dissent was on the Equal Protection Clause. Three justices thought that maybe if trans athletes have mitigated, in quotes, mitigated their advantage by taking hormone therapy and whatnot, then they should be able to challenge that ban and say that they get to compete too with women. But the majority held, no, it doesn't matter if you've taken hormone therapy. It's good enough if the state decides that men and women are different.
8: It's amazing that only 27 states have banned this.
10: Yeah, but I think we might find movement on that.

0: I mean, we had even Newsom, you know, saying in California that he was siding with this issue. So, you know, I think this is becoming more of a mainstream idea.
1: God, I would think so. All right. So what did they finally decide on birthright citizenship? If I fly in from China and have a baby here, are they automatically a citizen?
0: Basically, yes. Birthright citizenship is almost universal, save for a few exceptions. That is enemy occupiers. You're not entitled to birthright citizenship, and diplomats, basically. But everybody else gets birthright citizenship. It was a 6-3 decision where we even had some of the so-called conservative justices join here and say, hey, the text is written really broadly. If you don't like it, we can get a constitutional amendment for that. But this is the way, this is the status quo. This is the way it's been for, you know, over 100 years, 150 years. And we're going to maintain that broad birthright citizenship.
1: So even though the original intent, and I don't know if that makes you an originalist if you care about that, but even though the original intent was to make sure that slaves were considered citizens, doesn't matter. The way it's written in the Constitution.

0: join here and say, hey, the text is written really broadly. If you don't like it, we can get a constitutional amendment for that. But this is the way, this is the status quo. This is the way it's been for, you know, over 100 years, 150 years. And we're going to maintain that broad birthright citizenship.
1: So even though the original intent, and I don't know if that makes you an originalist if you care about that, but even though the original intent was to make sure that slaves were considered citizens, doesn't matter. The way it's written in the Constitution.
0: The dissent, Justice Thomas in particular, said, hey, look at the way this was written. This was written in the wake of the Civil War to apply specifically to recently freed slaves and their progeny. But the majority said, maybe that was the intent, but the text itself applies very broadly and establishes a broad principle of birthright citizenship. And so that's what rules.
1: I don't want to drag you into political conversations that might get you in trouble, but it is interesting that several of the big cases that Trump really wanted to go a certain way didn't go his way, despite mainstream media portraying the Supreme Court as some sort of MAGA rubber stamp that answers to Trump. They went against him on a whole bunch of stuff he cared about.
0: That's absolutely right. I mean, he won some, but he lost a lot, and he lost the big ones. He lost the tariff case, which he had run his campaign on tariffs and birthright citizenship. Those were cornerstones of his election, and so doing the most damage.
1: Well, and it hasn't been true throughout both of Trump's terms. I mean, if you look at it statistically, it has not been a clear 6-3, the justices that he appointed always going with him, and not even close to that.
0: Yeah, that's right. They're saying this term, it's more of a 3-3-3 divide. The three liberal justices really do vote almost entirely in lockstep. And then you're getting a little bit of divide between Kavanaugh, Gorsuch, and Thomas on the one hand, and then the Chief Justice the Chief Justice Gorsuch and ACB on the other.
1: Do you look at any, I like those end of the year roundups where they go through like how many cases were decided by this number and that number and everything like that. I find
0: yes.
1: that really interesting. And Ms. Jackson, who does the most talking and is the yes. newest person, she was on the wrong side by far the most.
0: Yes, and she's been writing separately to write really strident dissents, sometimes, you know, kind of nasty dissents. But she's been on the losing side most. I love those statistics too, because it's actually shocking how many cases are unanimous or near
1: yeah.
0: unanimous.
1: Yeah.
0: We only hear about the divisive ones, but yeah. in reality, the court is pretty united.
1: If you were on the, so you got 9 really smart legal minds there. And if you're on the losing side by far more than anybody else year after year, wouldn't you at some point, you think, question your decision making?
0: You would think, or you would at least temper down the dissents and not, you know, accuse the majority of being, you know, unprincipled or
1: right,
0: what have you.
1: Right.
0: At least admit that maybe have some humility about it. Right?
1: No kidding.
0: Yeah.
1: No kidding. So on this one about the geofencing, so you got this case that arose from a 2019 bank robbery in Virginia, where the police used a geofence warrant. That is, they drew a virtual geographical fence around an area where a crime was committed and then asked Google to turn over the names of everyone's phone who was inside a certain area. I find that troubling that ever happened. But that fits into this particular case. Chatry, is that how you say it, versus the United States? What did they determine on this?
0: They said that requires a warrant. Come on, that is almost a quintessential Fourth Amendment search that really invades people's privacy. And it's not good enough to say that, you know, we contract with cell phone companies and so now we give our data over to them and can have no expectation of privacy in our data. We still enjoy some expectation of privacy here. And if the court is going to sweep so broadly, it needs a warrant.
1: Yeah, I like that one. I heard it portrayed as the way they ruled didn't help us that much. But if it had gone the other way, it would have been horrifying in terms of the government's ability to start reaching into our phones.
0: Yeah, that's exactly right. I mean, think about this third party doctrine, this rule where if you contract with a third party or in any way give away any data to a third party, then all of a sudden it becomes free of Fourth Amendment protections and the government can seize it whenever. I mean, that applies to everything in the internet age. Everything we do is somehow watched by somebody, and it would mean that the government

0: could look up everything we do, from texts to Google searches to where we are on our cell phones. I mean, it's really disturbing.
1: Oh,
0: So that was a win.
1: you're right. Where we go, we talk to our politics, our finances, our taxes, our love relationships. I mean, everything is in our phones.
0: That's exactly right. But that was a big win, a really good case. And it's part of, you know, that's another interesting one where you get some agreement between both the liberal justices and the conservative justices.
1: Thank God for that one. At the end of the season, any big surprises to you?
0: You know, not really. I think for somebody who watches the court closely, we always knew birthright citizenship was going to be an uphill battle for the government. We knew three justices, right? We're gonna rule against Trump on birthright citizenship. So the challengers only needed two more. That's not a very high bar there. So that one kind of went how we thought it was going to go. You know, the tariffs case, that was a close one. That could have gone either way. And again, that was another case where both sides said the sky was going to fall if they lost. But guess what? Trump lost. You know, the government has to pay back the money. I think they're still doing fine. Everybody's fine. The economy seems to be doing better. I know a lot of small businesses who are really thriving because they no longer have to pay those really punishing tariffs. Mm-hmm. So it seems like for the better. I don't think it was all that surprising. But, you know, we'll see what happens next term. They say that quiet, loud terms are followed by quiet terms and vice versa. So maybe next year we'll get some really, really explosive cases.
1: Is there anything we expect to come down next year?
0: I'm hoping one of my own cases gets granted.
1: Oh, okay. What's your favorite one that you would love to have make it to the Supreme Court?
0: Well, it actually involves a California law, of course, where if you are a medical professional and you teach a continuing education course, so, you know, to keep your license, your medical license, you have to take so many hours of continuing medical education. Now, if you're a teacher of one of those courses, which are totally private, right? These are just private individuals, doctors, surgeons, whatever, physical therapists who teach these cases or these courses. California said if you teach that course, no matter what you are talking about, you have to include a section on implicit bias.
1: Nah.
0: That is yes. The idea that, you know, there are health disparities based on race and they come
1: Whatever.
0: From everybody's unconscious bias. It's totally offensive and divisive. And our client, you know, she actually fled from Iran. She fled tyranny for freedom of speech and freedom. And she doesn't believe in implicit bias. She doesn't think that's the main driver of health disparities.
1: It's not.
0: And she doesn't want to be forced to talk about it. Right. It's not. It's very shoddy science, by the way. And she has a First Amendment right to talk about whatever she wants to talk about. And by the way, what she wants to talk about is ocular surgery. It has nothing to do with implicit bias. You do not need to talk about implicit bias in those courses. So we're challenging that on the First Amendment, and I think we ought to get to the Supreme Court and win.
1: That's awesome. I hope you do, and that we'd love to talk about it. Anastasia Boden, you are so good at this. We really appreciate your time.
0: Thanks for having me.
1: Unfortunately, we might not talk again until next October.
0: Oh, I hope not.
1: Yeah. We'll come up with a reason to talk to you before then. We'll make up
0: good.
1: A reason. All right.
0: Three degrees to the Supreme Court. Thanks
1: there you go.
0: My...
1: There you go. Fantastic. Anastasia Boden. She is with the Pacific Legal Foundation. You just heard one of the cases she's going to be working on. What am I supposed to say about the podcast, Anton? What do you want me to say? Oh, she has a podcast. That's right. In Dissent. She's the host of the very popular In Dissent podcast. So if you like her act, and how would you not, you should check that out. We've got more on the way right here. Stay.
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13: 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We'll tell you who won Wimbledon. 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Is Mitch McConnell dead or alive? Who knows? 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
17: We are suspending campaign operations. This is incredibly difficult because I know that some will think it's an admission of guilt, and it most certainly is not. We're not doing it because of the allegations. We're doing it because of the structures that are being taken away from us by those in power.
14: Those in power like Bernie Sanders and Zohran Mamdani? When Bernie and the socialist communist mayor of New York have turned on you, then you really got no friends. So that's that Graham Platner dude, and he got out, and everybody knew he was going to get out, and I think everybody knew that's where this story was headed a long time ago, really. But there's a lot of interesting stuff around that, and we welcome to the show our one of our favorite political analysts that exists anywhere on the planet, Lan He Chen, David and Diane Steffi Fellow in American Public Policy Studies at the Hoover Institution, and the Director of Domestic Policy Studies at Stanford University. Welcome to the show.
18: Hey, Jack. Good to be with you.
14: Pretty good. Where to start? Maybe here. One guest I had on earlier, I hadn't seen the latest polling. Was Platner way down in the polls against Collins?
18: No, I think the polling was actually pretty competitive.
14: Okay.
18: And that's why Democrats were so keen to figure out what to do about the situation, because they see the main Senate race as being a critical part of their pathway to try to take the majority of the Senate. It's going to be a tough pathway for Democrats just because of the states that are in play this cycle. But I think they really felt that Platner had an opportunity to beat Susan Collins. And so this whole thing has been very, very disruptive to their Democrat plans.
14: Here's one of my thoughts on this, an interesting angle. I was reading Mark Halperin's newsletter earlier today, and he was making the point that these voters in Maine chose this guy knowing most of it. The most recent pretty solid rape allegation is new, but a lot of it was known, and they still chose him, which makes me wonder where we are on the character issue with candidates across this country. As long as somebody's on our team, do we care anything about their personal lives?
18: Yeah, it's a great question. I mean, we heard this over and over again. You know, you looked at the different politicians who stood behind Graham Plattner, even as allegations came out. Not this one. I mean, this one obviously was a more extreme version, but there were lots of similar allegations, and not just those allegations, but also severe lapses in judgment and character. You know, the idea that he'd have an offensive tattoo, that was something. You know, there were a bunch of stories about this guy that suggested he was not exactly the most savory character. And the argument that basically supporters of his used was, well, you know, he's our guy. And it doesn't really matter because, look, you know, the other side has a bunch of scoundrels too. So we're going to run a scoundrel and it's not going to matter. So I do think, Jack, we're in a different era in American politics. You know, if you think back to the 80s and 90s and even 2000s, the character question did reflect in a much more different way than it does today. In today's politics, it's really come down to what I call the shirts and skins era. Basically, it just depends on if someone's on your side or not. If someone's on your side, then what they've done is forgivable. And you know, I think both sides have been guilty of this.
14: You know, in terms of the sexual stuff, rape's a different case, but
18: yes.
14: Obviously, but the cheating on your wife and that sort of lifestyle, from what I understand, our European friends have always marveled that we care about that because they just don't care about your private sex life. You know, obviously, we're talking about legal stuff between consenting adults. But in Europe, they don't care about your private sex life, whereas in the United States, we always have. So maybe we're just moving into that sort of thinking.
18: I suppose. I mean, I don't want to dismiss it because I do think that there are elements of character that are reflections on how people will govern.
14: I mean,
18: right?
14: The fact that this guy was on various hookup sites trying to get laid weeks after he was married. What the heck is that? I mean, that's a different thing than some of the affairs we've heard about in the past with different guys.
18: Oh, totally.
14: But
18: I mean, just like Eric Swalwell, that was different too, right? And look at how long Swalwell really hung in there until, by the way, if you looked at Swalwell's exit video, not all that dissimilar from the Plattner one, right? Sort of disheveled, saying, look, that this doesn't mean I'm guilty, yada, yada. I mean, the whole thing is just remarkable if you look at the severe defects in character that both of these candidates exhibited and how well known a lot of this was, right? And I think that's part of the challenge is that you had so many people, whether it was Swalwell or certainly Plattner, who, because he wore the right jersey, were willing to say, you know what, it doesn't matter. And you know, the argument that they would repeatedly use was the other side does it too. And that's when you know that our politics have entered a new era and frankly, I think a more troubling time.
14: Lonnie Chen, I knew you'd be great on that. Thank you for your time today. I really appreciate it.
18: Hey, thanks, Jack. Have a good one.
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2: Breaking news this hour from townhall.com. I'm Michael Harrington. Lindsey Graham, the longtime Republican senator from South Carolina, passed away this morning at the age of 71 after a short illness. Tributes are pouring in today from across the nation and from around the world.
3: Israeli Prime Minister Benjamin Netanyahu calls Senator Graham, quote, a great friend of Israel and a cherished friend of mine, unquote. Ukrainian President Volodymyr Zelensky says Senator Graham visited his country 10 times during the years of Russia's full-scale invasion. Mr. Zelensky says, quote, Lindsey was a true defender of freedom

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4: I don't know if you followed this news. China's Navy test-launched a long-range ballistic missile from one of its nuclear-powered submarines in the South Pacific. The missile carried a dummy warhead. China says it landed exactly where they wanted it to land. In other words, that it was a successful launch. It's not very often. China last conducted a Pacific missile test 2 years ago, firing an intercontinental ballistic missile, the first since 1980, which is a long time ago. So 2 years ago, China let the world know that they had an intercontinental ballistic missile that they could fire and reach any part of the world. And, of course, they are a nuclear weapons power. And then they did it again yesterday for some reason. Analysts noted that this was the first publicly acknowledged dummy warhead test from a Chinese nuclear-powered ballistic missile that traveled this far into the Pacific, which signals that China's nuclear deterrent is no longer solely land-based. In other words, they do not have to launch their nuclear weapons from China. They can go deep into the sea with their super fancy, quiet, stealthy submarines just like we have. And they're flexing that muscle. Now, all of your typical countries, the United States and all the countries in that area, Japan and Australia, and South Korea, they all made noises about how awful it was and this will not stand and this and that. But as if you're a fan of history, you know that that sort of pushback doesn't mean much. That was just China letting the world know, hey, we have this capability, just letting you know. We'd like to welcome to the show Josh Rogan. We're big fans of Josh. He is the global security analyst at the Washington Post, and he writes all kinds of really interesting. Hey, Josh, interesting stuff. Hey, Josh, we were just talking about while we waited to get you on that missile or rocket or whatever you want to call it that China fired yesterday. How big a deal is that?
6: Yeah, I mean, I think it's a big deal, especially if you're living in Taiwan right now, because what the Chinese are doing is that they're slowly but surely proving that they have the ability to take Taiwan anytime of their choosing and that there's nothing that we're really going to do about it. And, you know, we call it like salami slicing. Like, it's not that any one rocket or any one maneuver is really changing the game per se. It's that the more that they do this stuff and we don't react, the more that everybody in the region knows that, like, you know, they could take Taiwan at any time and there's nothing that we're really going to do about it. So, yeah, it's a pretty bad situation.
4: Well, I want to get to the piece you wrote, the reason we had you on, but since we're on this topic, you said they fired it off, we don't react. What in what way could we react?
6: You know,
4: or should we react, according to you?
6: Yeah, I mean, we're in a situation right now where U.S. arms sales to Taiwan have been delayed. There's no explanation, there's no rationale, they're overdue, you know. Most of the Trump people say that the president doesn't want to anger Xi Jinping before he invites Xi Jinping to come to the White House in September, so he won't give Taiwan the arms. Now, that's a pretty big signal, okay? That's the main thing that people in Taiwan are watching. And then in Taiwan, you have this whole debate, should we, you know, buy things from the United States? Maybe we should just get closer to China. And all of our friends in Taiwan, all the people who are on the side that we're on, which is against the Chinese, are, you know, we've left them twisting in the wind and they're not so happy about it. So we're helping the Taiwanese opposition in its mission to move Taiwan closer to Beijing. And then when Beijing does something like this, you know, yeah, I mean, there are a lot of things you could do. You could have a diplomatic reaction. You could have a political reaction. You could have an economic reaction. You could have a military reaction. But we're not doing any of those. Presumably, everybody knows, because President Trump doesn't want to anger his friend Xi Jinping before he invites him to the White House. So that's the situation we're in. That's why I say it's not good.
4: So your piece, the next phase in the U.S.-China economic war is here. I've been expecting the great decoupling to happen at some point. I've felt like it's inevitable. How could you possibly have your economies intertwined the way China and the United States economies have been for years if you're sworn enemies fighting for dominance of the planet?

0: So where are we now?
1: Right. I mean, it's complicated. And I think, you know, anyone who says we're going to completely decouple with China is not right. And anyone who says that we don't have to decouple at all is not right. There's it's the major intellectual, policy, political choice of our time. The most important thing we have to do sort of as a government, as a society, is figure out where to draw those lines. Where, what are the things we have to protect and what are the things we don't? You know, like, do we really want to import all of our bicycle and toy manufacturing to here, or is that okay? You know, in my view, that's okay. We can buy toys and bicycles from China. Really no national security cost to that that I could see, right? On the other hand, missile technology and AI, that kind of stuff we should probably keep to ourselves. And then the things that we're dependent on them for, okay, well, you know, the if you remember the pandemic, and it was a few years ago, you remember that they kept everything that we needed, from the masks to the ventilators to you name it. So the chemicals for that make our medicines, there are certain things that we're going to need to be able to produce without China. And technologies up there, the things that we need for, because we can't trust those guys, is pretty clear. So I think that's really what we're doing right now, is we're trying to figure out what to protect and what not to protect. But that's hard to do in a good environment. We're not in a good environment because, you know, American politics is crazy, Chinese politics is crazy, the world's on fire, and nobody really seems to be engaged in, like, kind of like a sober, kind of real, you know, careful examination of, like, how to deal with this U.S.-China relationship, because everything's so crazy all the time.
0: Well, as you wrote, the Pentagon has released just recently this updated list of Chinese companies it claims are tied to the People's Liberation Army. Well, all companies in China are tied to the government. I mean, you're not allowed to operate right unless you are tied to the Communist right Party in some way. And the Communist Party's tied to the army in a lot of ways. Right. So I'm not exactly sure what this list is. Well, what does it mean?
1: Yeah, so this is a perfect example. So the Pentagon comes out with this report, and they say, you know, all these Chinese companies are linked to the Chinese military. We probably shouldn't do business with them, especially the U.S. military shouldn't do business with them. But it's like pretty much every Chinese company, you know, like Alibaba, the car companies, BYD, all the drug companies, this one called Wuji, which is like, you know, is all over America with like medical technology. And, you know, if you think about it, like, they got a point, you know, like, you know, of course the technology that the Chinese put into our systems is creating a vulnerability for us. And of course, anything we fund technological wise in China is going to go right to their military. It's true. At the same time, you know, if we're going to, like, not do business with all of these companies, well, there's going to be a lot of Wall Street guys and a lot of, like, U.S. businesses that are going to be out on their tuchuses because, you know, they're all in bed with these guys. And that's the real story here, is that the reason we can't really protect ourselves from China is because of us, because American investors, Wall Street guys, tech guys, not all of them, but some of them, they're in bed with the Chinese. They're in business with them. They're funding them. They're helping them in the Chinese effort to beat us. You know, the reason that China has gone from like a, you know, a backwoods kind of like rural society to like perhaps the most technologically advanced country in the world in 80 years is because of us. Americans paid for it. They stole some of the technology. We sold them some. We gave them some. And essentially, the whole story of the U.S.-China competition is them using us to beat us. And that's the conundrum. That's the situation we're in. That's why it's such a it blows people's minds, because

0: okay, you know, like, what are they going to say, you know? And, you know, oh, by the way, that factory that you own in China, you don't own that. That's actually our factory, and we can tell you how to run it. Well, there's nothing they can say. So they're trying to, again, not decouple, but de-risk. Move half of it to India, see what happens. It's not going to be pretty for the first few years, but in the long term, that's probably a much better plan. Like, they're trying. So a lot of these American companies are just corporate hostages. Some of them are doing it more willingly than others. And in the end, it's all going in one direction, which is that, you know, any American company that sort of makes that sort of devil's bargain, which is like, okay, we're going to, you know, give you all of our technology in exchange for access to your market and your cheap labor, eventually that doesn't work out. In the long run, they're going to steal the technology and try to steal your business and often succeed. But for some CEO in some corporate, you know, office somewhere, that's another guy's problem. That's the next CEO's problem. So that's why these things keep happening.
1: Fair to say that if you were going to start, if Apple was going to open an its first iPhone factory, you wouldn't choose China today.
0: Well, no, but I mean, let's give the Chinese credit. They have the best manufacturing system in the world by far. They can out-manufacture us times 1,000, and their manufacturing is good. The problem is the labor is not as cheap as it used to be. You know, they're actually pricing themselves out because you could get cheaper. If you want to make socks, you wouldn't make them in China. You make them in Vietnam. It's much cheaper. But if you want to make, you know, some sort of widget that has some sort of technology in it, China's by far the best place to manufacture. So I get it. These American companies, they're in a bind. Like, you know, when we put all those tariffs on China, that screwed lots of American small businesses. And that's unintended effect of our economic war with China. So you gotta do these things with a scalpel, not with a, you know, a buzzsaw. But at the same time, you know, I see more and more CEOs, even more investors, even the investors are waking up. And some of the tech guys, not all of them, but some of them, can be like, oh, wait, this is not good for our business. It's not good for the country, but maybe they don't care about that. It's also not good for the business because in the end, the way it works is they squeeze you out of their market and then they come to your market and take your lunch. And it happens every single time.
1: That's really interesting stuff. Josh Rogan, before we let you go, and you don't have to hit me with solid reporting on this, just you're a smart guy who follows the world, and I wonder your opinion. Trump's meeting with Zelensky tomorrow, then he's talking to Putin on the phone. Where are we with all that?
0: Yeah, no, I mean, I think the reporting actually is pretty consistent. It's the same as what I'm hearing, is that, you know, the Trump administration sort of washed its hands of this whole Ukraine war. They tried for a while, didn't work out. They just moved on. They had other things to worry about because they only got two guys doing all the negotiations, so they can't really do it all at once. So they went to Venezuela, then Iran, and now they think there's an opening. They think there's an opening because Putin's getting his butt kicked, and he's now trying to get Trump to reengage, because every time Trump reengages, that's good for Russia and bad for Ukraine. So the Ukrainians, like, what are they doing? They're finally winning. They're finally, you know, through their own grit and innovation, and, you know, they created the best drones in the world and, you know, started to bring the fight home to the Russians. And the worst thing that could happen to them is Trump gets on the phone with Putin. It's like, oh, how do we stop this? How do we screw this over? And that's the fear. I think that, you know, the Ukrainians they'd love to stop the war, but you can't look at the Trump-Putin relationship and be like, oh, that's going to be a really good thing if this guy gets back involved.
1: I'm hoping that Trump, because, you know, he likes to be on the winning side of things, that he gets convinced that Ukraine's winning, and so he wants to back the winning side. I hope that's what happens.
0: Yeah, and, you know, and I hope I win the lottery. You know what I mean? I hope the Eagles win every Super Bowl from now until the day I die. More likely, that's not going to happen. More likely, Trump is going to meddle in a way that's horrible and then get bored. And the best thing for the Ukrainians is if Trump does absolutely nothing, if he gets bored quicker.
1: Yeah, that's probably a pretty good point. Always appreciate
0: just
1: your time. Let them win. Yeah, that's a good one. Lead global security analyst at Washington Post Intelligence, Josh Rogan. Thanks for your time today.
0: Anytime.
1: Yeah, man, there was a report that came out in the New York Times about the lifespan of Russian troops on the front line, and it was something like 20 minutes. You get to the front line, you're likely to be dead in minutes. That's how bad it is. We'll have to talk about that later. God, it's gruesome, but I'll put that off for a while. We'll talk about some other stuff next.
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3: 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Why do we need a preliminary hearing for Tyler Robinson? 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Are you kidding me? 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
7: I talked about this a couple of weeks ago. It has been in the news, I don't know, for a year or so, this idea of gas station heroin. This particular one is the worst. And it's quite possible you've never even heard of it. I hadn't until a friend of mine's kid ended up in a rehab and their life, I mean, this has turned this family upside down. This kid, early 20s, great job, great degree, had never been into like partying or anything like that. I think this stuff is marketed at convenience stores as like an energy drink or whatever. You know, there's so much of that stuff up there at the counter, ridiculously concentrated caffeine and all these different things. Well, this one particular thing called 7-0, which as of a few days ago is banned by the federal government, but it wasn't up until a couple of days ago. And it's still on shelves out there, too, because there are convenience stores. I know this because my friend went to a convenience store, said, hey, do you know this stuff is banned? Because my kid is on it. It's banned. And they called the cops and found out, yeah, it's banned. This Kratom 7-0 that they sell at convenience stores, I don't quite understand the chemistry of it or whatever. It's a plant from Southeast Asia, Kratom, K-R-A-T-O-M. And the raw leaf has got a tiny fraction of this stuff that barely hurts you at all. But as so often happens in the United States, like what we're doing with pot, we took pot like Willie Nelson and Jerry Garcia smoked, and now we concentrate it so much that the stuff that your kid's buying is a completely different thing than the pot that you were smoking 20, 30, 50 years ago. Completely different thing in terms of its power and what it does to your brain and whether or not it's addictive and all that. That's the way this Kratom thing is. The product showed up in convenience stores, gas stations,

0: They looked at the leaf. Well, okay, 2% or less in the leaf, and that's no big deal. But this is concentrated, and it binds to the same opioid receptors as drugs like morphine and heroin. The 7-0 that you can buy for cheap at the vape shop or the 7-Eleven, at least until recently and probably still now, depending on where you live. Federal officials have cited increasing reports of misuse, dependence, and overdose, along with evidence that the compound poses health risk. Health risks? How about destroy your life? So this friend of mine gets their kid into, I think, their third rehab in 2 months. And first time at the rehab, he asks him, he's like, hey, do you know anything about this Kratom 7-0 stuff? And the guy at the rehab actually said, oh, my God, I'm sorry to hear that. That is horrible. This is going to be really tough to deal with. About 15% of the people we got coming into the rehab now started on this Kratom 7-0. It's going to be a giant story nationwide. I'm surprised it isn't already. Well, it's not. For some reason, it hasn't exploded as a giant story, even though hospitals and rehabs, they're aware of this and how it's a really big deal, and it's getting all kinds of people hooked really fast on really bad stuff and ruining lives. And I can't imagine. We're so careful in this country. Here's an example. When I came back from Italy years and years ago, I was talking about how great the sausage and salami and cheese was over there. And it was explained to me that we have so many regulations around all of our food that a lot of the taste of really good food gets destroyed because we're so careful with our preservatives and making sure that nothing could ever. So how do we live in a country like that where we drink bland milk and we eat bland salami to make sure everything is so safe, but you can get a product like this into the stores that gets people hooked on heroin or morphine? How's that even possible?
1: Jack Armstrong and Joe Getty.
2: This is the best weekend talk show in America.
3: SRN News, I'm Mary Rose. Senator Lindsey Graham, a close ally of President Donald Trump, has died after a brief illness, according to his office. The South Carolina Republican was 71. Graham was known for advocating a strong U.S. foreign policy. He initially opposed President Trump and ran against him for presidency in 2016, but later became a staunch supporter. Graham had just returned from Ukraine, where he'd met with Ukrainian President Zelensky. Graham was known for advising the president on matters such as Iran and Russia. President Trump said Graham sounded a little bit tired but perfect when the senator called the president Saturday night after returning from his trip. Iranian state media are now reporting new attacks on military targets on an Iranian island near the Strait of Hormuz. This is SRN News.
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9: We are told that America is exceptional because we are richer, stronger, more powerful than everyone else. The truth, my friends, is that America is exceptional because here, nothing is fixed into place. The frontier may be closed, we may have walked on the moon, but the work of fulfilling the values first enshrined in the Declaration of Independence, that work endures, and it belongs to us all. It belongs too to our newest Americans, those standing here with me today, all of whom were recently naturalized.
7: So that's the mayor of New York City. Maybe you've heard of him, this guy, Mamdani. And he is a democratic socialist, and he is the leader of that movement, I guess. And they are on the march, and they've won a bunch of primaries, of course, across the country, including another one, last weekend in Colorado. And then you've got the issue of, has the momentum of that crowd, the most progressive part of the Democratic Party, moved from the whole sexuality, gay, trans stuff to the Israel anti-Semitic thing? Is that the driving force? These are all interesting questions. For David Drucker, who's a senior writer with the Dispatch and follows this sort of stuff. How are you, David?
10: I'm good. How are you?
7: How do you tell what's actually happening in America versus what's happening on Twitter? Because it's very easy to get misled by online stuff, and things seem bigger than they are, or more people seem angrier than they are. How do you tell what's actually happening?
10: Yeah, well, look, I mean, I think sometimes, you know, we make the mistake of saying it's only about this or only about that, when in truth, you know, these, it can be about everything, and these answers can be, you know, complex, which of course is really annoying to people.
7: right.
10: You know, You know, what I will say, you know, in covering campaigns and traveling the country, I mean, both

0: broadly concerned about the same things, and they usually are always concerned about the same things. In this case, it's affordability. It's a sense of you know, being upset that Washington isn't working in the way they want it to work, political volatility. There are some concerns about public safety, depending on, you know, what community you're in. The differences are, how do you deal with that? How do you fix these problems? Who are the right political leaders in the right, you know, what party, right? So when I'm in Indiana and Kentucky, yeah, they're talking about the affordability issue, and they're talking about, you know, the sense that Washington isn't working properly. But their answer generally is, you know, people should follow the lead of President Donald Trump more and stop fighting with him if you're a Republican, and the problem are the Democrats. Right now I'm in Michigan. I'm covering the Democratic Senate primary, so I'm talking to Democratic voters. And affordability is top of mind for everybody. The real problem, from their perspective, President Donald Trump and the Republicans. And you know, one of the reasons why El Said, Dr. Abdul El Said, who's the progressive candidate in this primary, he says he's not a socialist but he's a progressive. His big message, and he just says it over and over again, is, you know, take money out of politics, put money in your pocket, pass Medicare for all, right? And if you look at the rise of Donald Trump and the Republican populace, where they agree is they would constantly talk about special interests and money in politics as being the problem that's causing all of the corruption. And so, again, it's Americans generally identifying the same problems but coming up with different solutions, because obviously if you're a Republican, the idea of single-payer nationalized health care is anathema, and there are all sorts of problems with it. And then, finally, we get to this issue of Israel. And I think there's no doubt that there is a strain of anti-Semitism on the left that's stronger than the strain of anti-Semitism on the right, but they exist on both the right and the left. No doubt the strain of being against Israel is much stronger on the left than, you know, some of the online voices we see in that regard on the right. But for some voters, and we don't know yet because the polling can be really complex, and most Jewish voters in every state in America are Democrats, is for some voters, I think the idea of demonizing AIPAC and being anti-Israel is code for I'm against the status quo and the establishment.
1: Right.
0: But for other voters, it's just a case of Jew hate and being against Israel and giving no agency to the Palestinians who committed atrocities on October 7th, Palestinians in southern Lebanon who are threatening Israel's security, and agency to the Iranians who are paying for all of this and themselves threatening Israel's existence. And so it can be an amalgam of all of this. I will tell you, I mean, Dr. Al-Sayed is unapologetically and open about his opposition to Israel's existence as a Jewish state. And Haley Stevens, who is the establishment candidate in this race, in a cycle where it's not good to be an establishment Democratic candidate in a Democratic primary, says the key difference between us is that I support Israel's right to exist, and he doesn't, try and weasel out of that.
1: Yeah, like, yeah, I saw the clip from the debate last night, and I mean, that's something to have a guy standing on a stage who says, I don't believe Israel should exist.
0: Yeah. And there are a lot of Democratic candidates like that in some form or another. I think that's very concerning. You know, if you're an American Jew or you're an American Christian or an American atheist who cares about Israel's security and thinks the U.S.-Israel alliance is good for American national security, all of this should be very concerning. But, you know, aside from that, this to me is very part and parcel of what we've seen over the past, you know, 20 years. I remember in 08, Barack Obama as a candidate for president saying that he would talk to the Ayatollahs in Iran. And, we, you know, people that were a part of the foreign policy establishment flipped out. You can't put American prestige at risk by talking to these murderers. And then we saw President Trump as a candidate talk about, you know, his willingness to talk to Iran and do deals. And then being willing to meet with Kim Jong-un, one of the biggest rogue, you know, murdering leaders in the world, and lending American credibility to this jagoff, and the foreign policy establishment flipped out, but he went and did it. And

0: And there are many American voters who, after 9/11 and the war in Iraq and the Great Recession, felt like all of the things we were doing that we were supposed to do weren't working. And so maybe these things we're not supposed to do won't work, but it's time to try these things. And in that regard, I don't think you can automatically say that some of these socialist or progressive candidates that have these, you know, sort of weird views, you know, from certain perspectives anyway, are necessarily going to be rejected by voters.
1: Yeah, I think you're onto something with this idea that it's people who just don't like the status quo, and so they get lumped into socialist or whatever category. Sometimes there are actual socialists out there, no doubt. But, you know, like we saw with the rise of Macron or Trump himself or whatever, it's people that just, I want something different. So I'm willing to try something wildly different. Because on the socialist front, unless things have changed a ton, my whole life of following politics, when Gallup would poll all kinds of different qualities about candidates, socialist would always finish dead last. Among, like, every other possible thing you could be with socialist would finish last. So how's this fit?
0: Well, look, I think, first of all, you know, we have to try to understand what Americans think when they hear socialist. A lot of this is coming from upwardly mobile, let me back up here because I'm using the wrong terminology. A lot of this that we have seen in these House districts with the rise of self-professed socialists and Democratic Socialists of America affiliated candidates, they're winning these elections because of educated white voters, many of whom came from financially well-off or at least, you know, very solid middle-class families. These are not destitute, down-and-out people, but they're people that believe that their college educations and their professional credentials should buy them more mobility and more financial independence, and they're unhappy. And so, you know, you hear a candidate who says Medicare for all, we're going to give you a bunch of free stuff, and they think it's all free, and that's great. The other people, no, we're going to tax the rich, tax the billionaires, take their wealth. And so these are not people that are for higher taxes. They're for higher taxes on other people.
1: Right.
0: These are people that feel, and by the way, this is, you know, separately, well, this is a public policy question that should be addressed when people feel immobile, when people feel like they can't get ahead. You know, we can browbeat them, but this is an issue that needs to be addressed. But aside from that, I don't think they're looking at this as a system or as a set of policies that are going to reduce their freedoms and make it harder for them to get ahead. They think it's going to make it easier for them to order $7 lattes and have a nice loft in Brooklyn. And I mean that, it sounds like I'm you know, being flippant, but I'm not, because these are people, when you look at a lot of these House districts, it's not the non-white voters that are turning out establishment and traditional Democratic incumbents of candidates. It's a lot of these, you know, college-educated, graduate-degree-educated, PhD-educated white voters who don't feel like they're being adequately compensated for all the work they've put in. And so it's a public policy question, but it also suggests that they don't think they're voting to live in Eastern Europe. They think that this is how they're going to get the American dream that capitalism was supposed to give them.
1: How are there enough of those people, though, you know, graduate degree, white, overeducated in degrees where you can't actually make a living? How is there enough of those people to have this much effect on one of the major parties?
0: Well, look, our politics is very balkanized. So you're talking a few House districts, but a few, you know, it's the old rule in journalism, three is a trend. But, you know, we're seeing this, Denver's first district. Let's just get out of New York for a minute. It's a very, very blue district, right? And you have, you know, multiple candidates. In some cases, other cases, it's a head-to-head. But, you know, our politics are balkanized. These people are in very blue districts. We've further redistricted on both sides. And so it's very easy to end up with candidates like this. It's very, to me, reminiscent of the Tea Party on the Republican side in 2010, 2014, where you get these anti-establishment

0: establishment conservative populists, and they were running a smaller government and lower taxes, and I'm sure they tangentially, I'm sure they believe that, but really it was all about fighting the establishment, beating up the established Republican Party. And, you know, we saw the effect on the GOP for a few years that led us to President Trump.
1: David Drucker's senior writer with the Dispatch. I think you're right about all that stuff, David. And I don't always think you're always right about everything, but I think you're right about everything you said today, and I appreciate your time.
0: Anytime. Thank you.
1: Yeah, I absolutely think that. I mean, I'm worried about the embrace of socialism by young people, no doubt about it. But I think it's driven by just a, I don't like the way things are, throw it at the wall and see what sticks, anti-current power structure. I think that there's just a ton of that energy all over the place, all over the Western civilization, as we've seen all kinds of governments brought down. Macron's such a good example of that, but we don't have time to get into that now. And I love that. Yeah. So these are people that, they already have a great life. You grew up middle upper class or upper class. You got a graduate degree at a fancy college that isn't worth anything. And you feel like you should have a better life than you have. And so you're voting for socialists, not fully understanding what is even going on there. I like the idea of a guy says, I'm not a socialist, but I want Medicare for all. That's hilarious. There are actual Marxists out there, there's no doubt about that, who want to slip all this in through the back door or front door or however they can get it going. But, man, these are interesting times to live through for all Western democracies, really.
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7: 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We have the latest. We'll tell you who won Wimbledon. We got the latest on the human foosball. Is Mitch McConnell dead or alive? Who knows? We're going to find, maybe we'll find out today. And then we'll have, we'll talk jobs with America's Job Center occur. 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
9: I don't know if I'd buy this article in the New York Times, how GLP-1s feed our sick culture. This is what this writer in the New York Times is trying to convince us. That these GLP-1s, these are any of these drugs, Ozempic or Zegovny or whatever they're called, where people are losing weight and really, really loving it, and they're very, very popular, and I know people personally who it's changed their lives and they couldn't be happier, how it's actually a bad thing. Because it's feeding our sick culture of prioritizing thinness over fatness. And all it's doing is driving home the point that being thin is better and you've got a choice out there. And if you're fat, it's because you eat too much, you refuse to take this medicine, et cetera, et cetera, et cetera. I don't know if I buy this. Like I said, I know people who are very, very happy that for the first time in a very long time, they're thinner and feeling better and looking better and have more self-confidence and all the different things that go with that. I mean, technically, I get the argument. It does kind of feed that culture in that you wouldn't lose weight, I guess. If you're really overweight, you got to lose weight for health reasons. But if you're just kind of overweight, you're probably mostly losing weight because you want to look better for your ego, to get a mate, for... you know, all the reasons we all want to look better, all the reasons we diet and go to the gym outside of health reasons. Here's some stunning statistics around that, though. And again, this is from the New York Times in this particular article, this article uses the term patriarchy twice. So I'm a little suspect on any article to use the term patriarchy. Yes, it's men in the patriarchy that have caused society to think thin is better than fat. That or just all humans everywhere on Earth just automatically, biologically, genetically prefer thin to fat. We just do. It's not the patriarchy. It's not a flaw, I don't think. But these stats are pretty amazing. Among women who are single when they started on the GLP-1s, the probability of being married or living with a partner goes up 18 percentage points overall and 29 points over six or more quarters. So that'd be a year and a half or more. Your likelihood of having a romantic partner or getting married goes up 30 points going on the GLP-1s over a year and a half. That's something. That's too bad. Your employment rate rises for people who are overweight going on the GLP-1s by almost 30 points after a year and a half. Make more money. Easier to get a job if you're thinner than if you're overweight. I don't know. I've never been in a position to hire anybody where I would have cared about your weight? I haven't been in a position to hire anybody in a very long time. I guess Joe and I do. We have a role in who's on our staff and everything like that. We've never cared about weight. I don't know if I buy those stats. Again, I don't know if I trust any article that uses the term patriarchy. Ever. What's an airport divorce? An airport divorce is a

0: popular travel trend, is it? Not an actual divorce, it says here in parentheses, where couples temporarily split up at the airport after you go through security to reduce stress and avoid arguments before a flight. I don't know if it's to avoid arguments. Your relationship really isn't that good if, like, just being around each other for an hour before you fly, you're going to get into a fight. But this makes sense to me. Different people have different styles. Some people like to go through all the shops, walk around and look at the crap in the shops. Some people, like me, like to find the quietest spot in the airport and sit down and read. If you really don't want to sit down and read, you'd rather walk around. Well, then have an airport divorce, using my finger quotes. And one of you walks around the shops and gets a cup of coffee and looks at those neck pillows and decides whether you should buy another one. Or if you need a T-shirt that says Cleveland because you're at the Cleveland airport. Every airport sells a T-shirt with the name of the town on it. I don't know how many they sell. But as it says in here, it's not a sign that your marriage is in trouble if you get an airport divorce. I have a feeling that happily married people, or normal people in general, come to these conclusions on their own. I'm going to sit here and read. Okay, I'm going to go look around the shops. End of story. I don't know if it need a cute name like airport divorce or not. The
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0: I'm Mary Rose. Senator Lindsey Graham, a close ally of President Trump, has died after a brief illness. The South Carolina Republican was 71. Graham was known for advocating a strong U.S. foreign policy. He initially opposed President Trump and ran against him for president in 2016, but later became a staunch supporter. Graham had just returned from Ukraine, where he'd met with Ukrainian President Zelensky. Iranian state media are reporting new attacks on military targets on an Iranian island near the Strait of Hormuz. Iran's state-run IRNA news agency cited the island's governor as saying just under a dozen projectiles have been fired since Sunday afternoon and that there were no casualties. There was no immediate comment by the U.S. military, which earlier Sunday said it struck about 140 targets in Iran. This is SRN News.
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3: On the Monday edition of the First Look program, first of all, we got the hot list. We have the latest. We'll tell you who won Wimbledon. We got the latest on the human foosball. Is Mitch McConnell dead or alive? Who knows? We're going to find, maybe we'll find out today. And then we'll talk jobs with America's Job Center occur. It's all happening 6 to 9 a.m. Right here at News Talk 96.1 and AM 1230 KERN.
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13: Okay, we are back. I'm Kenny Michaels, sexiest man on radio. This is Striking Gold. All right. Let me talk to you about something. So, I know you're probably thinking, oh, we got time. If you don't buy gold and silver now in your retirement account and or with your cash, you're going to end up, mark my words, getting priced right out of the ability to do that. Because if this revaluation is taking place, and now we got 5 articles talking about it, and China's already started, and Hong Kong's launched a gold clearing and settlement system. Here we go. We've been waiting for this. What'll happen is you'll end up getting less ounces because gold will cost you a lot more money. Not only that, but if you get into it now, and then the revaluation happens that they're talking about, that's an instant shot in your retirement account. That's instant growth. Do you know how many seniors will go from not being able to retire to being able to retire just on the revaluation if you're in gold?

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3: 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We'll tell you who won Wimbledon. 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Is Mitch McConnell dead or alive? Who knows? 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And then we'll have, we'll talk jobs with America's Job Center occur. 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
7: Paul, I'm Mary Rose. Lindsey Graham, a close ally of President Trump, has died at 71 after a brief illness. Graham, known for advocating a strong U.S. foreign policy, was a key figure in Congress. Graham's office has requested privacy for his family. In an interview on NBC's Meet the Press, President Trump says Lindsey Graham was a great American.
8: He was a great politician. He really was. He got along with a lot of people that you wouldn't think of. He was somebody that loved our country, and he fought very hard for the country.
7: Virginia's attempted assault weapon ban has apparently backfired. Correspondent Ken Lorman reports.
9: Virginia Governor Abigail Spanberger signed a ban on modern sporting rifles and standard capacity magazines, but it triggered a massive surge in gun sales, with background checks up 241% in June alone compared to the previous year. Legal challenges have partially blocked enforcement, while sales data shows more such rifles in circulation now than before the ban attempt. Ken Lorman reporting.
7: House GOP leaders plan to bring legislation to the floor next week that would make daylight saving time permanent.
10: GOP leaders are moving ahead with a vote on the so-called Sunshine Protection Act because the bill is a major priority for Florida Republicans, including Congresswoman Ana Paulina Luna. It's also a top priority for President Donald Trump, who in recent months has personally been calling lawmakers to urge them to back the measure that would add more sunlight to the evening hours and end the twilight.

0: 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All right, coming up, we have our AI product of the week that you're not going to want to miss that. There's a new type of phishing scam. It's not catfishing. It's called cast phishing. I'll tell you more about that. And also, your smart TV may be sending out screenshots of everything that you're watching. Ooh, yes. Why? So this way they can make more money off of you. And of course, we have your great phone calls here on the Kim Komando Show. 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
4: 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We'll tell you who won Wimbledon. 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Is Mitch McConnell dead or alive? Who knows? We're going to find, maybe we'll find out today. 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
0: You are not leaving me a nice 5-star positive review wherever you get your podcast. And that needs to change pronto. It does. Because, see, here's what happens. You have all these algorithms that are controlling podcasts. Do you know how many podcasts are out there right now? Like 4 million podcasts. 4 million. It's nutso. So wherever you get your podcast, the algorithms will kind of determine what podcast to show to other people. Now, the algorithms are based on positive reviews and traffic. So if you're like, oh, if you like this, then somebody else will like this. So that's why you hear me say, please, please, please. You know, if I have to go spin a sign on the corner, I'll do that. Yes, I will. Well, maybe I won't, but it sounded like I should be able to do that. Just wherever you get your podcast, just leave a nice 5-star review. Say some good words. Because, again, that helps trick the algorithms, and then more people will know about the Kim Komando Show podcast, which is exactly what we need. So I have to tell you about Cameron Mattis.
6: Okay.
0: Have you heard about him?
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0: Aaron News. I'm Mary Rose. Senator Lindsey Graham, a close ally of President Trump, has died after a brief illness. The South Carolina Republican was 71. Graham was the talkative son of South Carolina pool hall owners, and he rose to become a prominent senator and fixture on the global stage. The high-energy Republican lawmaker was known for his southern draw, political flexibility, and reliably hawkish stance on foreign policy. He first won election to Congress in 1994, and he ran for the White House in 2016 as a determined opponent of President Trump. Later, he became one of the president's staunchest allies. Graham passed away Saturday night after what his office called a brief and sudden illness. Senator Graham was 71 years old. This is SRN News.
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0: 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How much water? 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And how many real jobs? 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At least six companies are already racing to build these things in space. 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
3: 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We have the latest. We'll tell you who won Wimbledon. We got the latest on the human foosball. Is Mitch McConnell dead or alive? Who knows? We're going to find, maybe we'll find out today. And then we'll have, we'll talk jobs with America's Job Center occur. 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
1: 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We have the latest. We'll tell you who won Wimbledon. We got the latest on the human foosball. Is Mitch McConnell dead or alive? Who knows? We're going to find, maybe we'll find out today. And then we'll talk jobs with America's Job Center occur. 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
3: So we all know about FOMO, right?
4: Yes, fear of missing out.
3: Yes, and that's what has just built all of social media. Okay, now we have FOBO.
4: Fear of being out. Fear of busting out. Hold on, I can get this. Fear of belching out. No, I don't know what it is.
3: Fear of Barry's opinions.
4: Oh, that's fear to have.
3: Fear of becoming obsolete.
4: Ooh.
3: So if you see FOBO around, now you know he's like, oh, that's the fear of being obsolete.
4: Do I have to do that thing with my hair when I say that to other people? Oh, I don't. I know what that means. It's the fear of being obsolete.
3: Oh, gosh. It's the skills that you have spent years building that can be made redundant by a machine that never sleeps, never asks for a raise, and got 15% smarter before breakfast. It's just the way that it is.
4: We're all headed there, aren't we?
3: Now, do you still call AI a toaster?
4: Yeah, still.
3: Even though it keeps getting smarter and smarter and smarter, and your toaster does not.
4: We told it to get smarter. That's the only reason. It acts like a human, it thinks like a human, because we told it to.
3: Do you know how you know if a toaster has a computer chip?
4: No.
3: If it has a bagel setting.
4: A bagel setting needs a chip?
3: Yeah.
4: All right.
3: That's a little
4: that
3: fun.
4: That kind of technology they can't do.
3: I know. Just see, these are things that are in my head. And you're like, where did that come from? I have no idea.
4: You just read it sometime long ago.
3: I don't know where it is.
4: And you just put it in there.
3: Because I look at my toaster, I'm like, you have a chip inside. Because after all, this is the Kim Komando Show. It's the nation's largest, biggest, best award-winning show about all things digital. I'm Kim Komando, your beloved digital goddess. And joining me is Andrew Babinski, and he's our co-host here. And you can find us on 430-odd stations across the United States. And then in addition to that, we're streaming your favorite radio app. And don't forget about YouTube.
4: No, youtube.com/KimKomando. The show goes up there. The podcasts go up there. Anytime we put something new on YouTube, you want to know about it. Just subscribe.
3: Yes, you're going to love it. You're going to absolutely love it.
4: Please.
3: And because we want to get that next award, too.
4: Right.
3: I mean, we just got the Dinky Award.
4: The Dinky Award?
3: Yes.
4: Congratulations.
3: I mean, we want the award.
4: That sounds like a porn award.
3: You know, your brain always goes there. You are such a guy.
4: Fair enough.
3: I mean,
4: I'll take that criticism.
3: Hey, let's talk about Incogni. 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And inside, just a ton of information. 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

0: Carolina pool hall owners, and he rose to become a prominent senator and a fixture on the global stage. The high-energy Republican lawmaker was known for his southern drawl, political flexibility, and reliably hawkish stance on foreign policy. He first won election to Congress in 1994, and he ran for the White House in 2016 as a determined opponent of President Trump. Later, he became one of the president's staunchest allies. The United States has again attacked Iran over an Iranian strike on a container ship in the Strait of Hormuz that set the ship ablaze and left a crew member missing. This is SRN News.
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3: On the Monday edition of the First Look program, first of all, we got the hot list. We have the latest. We'll tell you who won Wimbledon. We got the latest on the human foosball. Is Mitch McConnell dead or alive? Who knows? We're going to find, maybe we'll find out today. And then we'll have, we'll talk jobs with America's Job Center occur. It's all happening 6 to 9 a.m. Right here at News Talk 96.1 and AM 1230 KERN.

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6: 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Why do we need a preliminary hearing for Tyler Robinson? 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Are you kidding me? 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
7: We're going to be talking about those. It's like an army of hijacked gadgets that all work towards one particular goal in mind. And it's because you have every router, webcam, streaming box. Criminals don't necessarily want to steal your data anymore. They want to weaponize your devices to turn it into these botnets. Fascinating idea of what's going on and how to protect yourself. And joining us right now is Alan Liska. He's an intelligence analyst at Recorded Future. It's the world's largest threat intelligence company. They're tracking all the bad guys and gals so we don't have to. So how big are these botnets, Alan?
9: The botnets can be composed of millions of devices. Because everybody has a home router, right? And so right there, just as a baseline, you're talking about billions of devices out there, and so many of these devices are vulnerable. It's relatively easy to build a very large botnet, and they're powerful.
7: Give us an example of what they have accomplished thus far.
9: So we saw last year that there was one of the largest DDoS attacks ever that in terms of traffic size was terabits of traffic that Cloudflare blocked. And that all comes from these botnets. When you basically you have a hive mind of you send a single command from wherever your command and control location is and activate all of these bots to force traffic into one spot, you can generate just unseemly amounts of traffic.
8: If one of my devices was part of this botnet, is it going to act normally while it's waiting for that command? Am I going to

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3: 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We have the latest. We'll tell you who won Wimbledon. We got the latest on the human foosball. Is Mitch McConnell dead or alive? Who knows? We're going to find, maybe we'll find out today. And then we'll have, we'll talk jobs with America's Job Center occur. 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
3: News this hour from Town Hall, I'm Mary Rose. Senator Lindsey Graham, a close ally of President Trump, has passed away at the age of 71. Graham was known for advocating a strong U.S. foreign policy. He had just returned from Ukraine, where he'd met with Ukrainian President Zelensky. In an interview on NBC's Meet the Press, Republican Senator Tim Scott, who worked alongside Lindsey Graham in the House representing South Carolina, says he really came from humble beginnings.
4: Here's a guy raised in the back of a bar. He's 19 years old at the University of South Carolina. Within 15 months, his mother dies, and then his father has a massive heart attack, and he passes as well. Lindsey adopts his 13-year-old sister and becomes a surrogate father to his sister. That pain and misery led him into public service. He started public service because he wanted to make sure that no one felt invisible.
3: The United States has attacked Iran over an Iranian strike on a vessel in the Strait of Hormuz. Iran responded with attacks targeting several countries in the Middle East. Several New York Times reporters have been subpoenaed after Air Force One stories. Correspondent Ken Lorman reports.
5: The Trump administration subpoenaed the Times reporters to testify before a federal grand jury after they published

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2: 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We'll tell you who won Wimbledon. 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Is Mitch McConnell dead or alive? Who knows? We're going to find, maybe we'll find out today. And then we'll have, we'll talk jobs with America's Job Center occur. 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
0: On the Monday edition of the First Look program, first of all, we got the hot list. We have the latest. We'll tell you who won Wimbledon. We got the latest on the human foosball. Is Mitch McConnell dead or alive? Who knows? We're going to find, maybe we'll find out today. And then we'll have, we'll talk jobs with America's Job Center occur. It's all happening 6 to 9 a.m. Right here at News Talk 96.1 and AM 1230 KERN.
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4: Ooh.
3: Let's see, Juliet in San Antonio, Texas. She's joining us next. And one out of every three pets will go missing in their lifetime. And with Juliet, there was a storm in San Antonio, big thunderstorm. And it's like here in Phoenix when you have a thunderstorm. Her senior blind dog, Sandy, just bolted out. She drove every street. She checked every shelter. I mean, Juliet, you did all that you could to find Sandy.
5: Oh, yes, I did.
3: And how long did you look for Sandy?
5: Oh, I never stopped looking for her. I looked every single day. I looked online. After work, I'd go drive around the neighborhood. I'd drive out blocks all around the surrounding area. My kids went to the shelters looking for her. So constantly looked for her.
3: And then you used an AI tool.
5: Yes, about the fourth day that she was missing, I was looking online, you know, I checked the shelters, and then it took me to Petco Love Lost, and I signed up. I downloaded some of her pictures, and every day, three times a day, I check in the mornings, I would check throughout the day, before I went to bed, I would check. And one morning, 4th of July, when I woke up, she was the first one that popped up, and I was so happy.
3: Wow. And so, yes. So how did the Petco AI tool know? It was new with Sandy from all the photos, but where was Sandy at that time?
5: She was in a foundation picked her up.
3: I see.
5: Yes. And they had posted her pictures. It was my girl.
4: Now, does the AI just scan other, like, pounds and stuff like that for people who are getting dogs for adoption? Or is it scanning everything to try and find a match? Facebook, other social media platforms?
5: I believe it searches everything because I know it does take you, like, to next door and stuff.
4: Okay.
5: And it will direct you, like, to other
3: places,
5: media.
3: Yeah, where you can find.
5: But I mean,
4: so not just shelters.
5: Yes.
3: And so, how long was Sandy gone?
5: A little over a month.
4: Oh wow!
3: Wow, that is. Yeah.

0: Sometimes you might be invited to go ahead and come here on the show. Other times I just might answer it inside of our newsletter. So if you're not already getting our newsletter, make sure that you really totally sign up. Right now, while you're thinking about it, head to getkim.com. All right, so you might be wondering, can AI predict the stock market better than my financial advisor? As it turns out, some information that I read this past week is that AI beat 93% of all human fund managers.
1: Oh, only 93%.
0: So some prompts you want to try: act as my financial advisor and then recommend a portfolio. Pretend you're a stock analyst and compare my investment portfolio against earning reports. You can also say, I'm this type of investor with this type of money, suggest five stocks. And then the AI will come back and give you some ideas. But just keep in mind that AI does hallucinate.
1: Yeah.
0: And if it tells you to buy GoPro stock, you know that it's wrong. You know, I've started investing in stock.
1: Have you now?
0: Yes. Beef, chicken, vegetable. And one day I hope to be a billionaire. Hey, make sure that you sign up for our newsletter at getkim.com.
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5: News this hour from Town Hall, I'm Mary Rich. Lindsey Graham, a close ally of President Trump, has died after a brief illness.
6: South Carolina Senator Lindsey Graham died Saturday at age 71. He was one of President Trump's closest allies after running against him in 2016.
7: He's a tough one to lose. He was great. He was unique in every way.
6: Graham was a chief backer of Trump's war in Iran. Foreign policy was a focus for him. Trump says Graham had just gotten back from Ukraine when he called Saturday night.
7: He said, you know, I feel good. But I'm tired.
6: He says first responders went to his D.C. home for a medical emergency. Republican Senator Tim Scott says Graham's life story led him to public service. I'm Julie Walker.
5: The United States has again attacked Iran over an Iranian strike on a container ship in the Strait of Hormuz that set the ship ablaze and left a crew member missing. Iran responded with attacks on Bahrain, Kuwait, Qatar, Jordan, and Oman on Sunday. It appears the Bay Area Rapid Transit's new fare gates are doing exactly what they were designed to do. Correspondent Ken Lorman.
8: A viral video captures a woman in San Francisco getting stuck under BART's newly upgraded fare gates while attempting to evade the $2.55 charge. It highlights the system's success in curbing free riding. BART's faster closing gates have boosted revenue by $10 million annually, increased ridership and customer satisfaction, and have reduced crime, vandalism, and harassment. Ken Lorman reported.
9: Howdy, folks. This is Ray Benson of Asleep at the Wheel. I'd like to welcome y'all to Americana Country right here at Kern Radio, 96.1 and 1180 on your AM dial.
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10: 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If not a quick fix or a temporary mask, it works from the inside out at the source. Relief Factor was created so people could get back to living life on their terms. walking, working, exercising, and enjoying the moments that matter. This year, as we celebrate 250 years of

0: All right, now, first things first. Well, actually, let's go second thing first.
1: Hello, Bakersfield. 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
0: I've said this before, and by the way, Elizabeth Cook does have a new record out. At any rate, I don't know how to operate any of this stuff on this computer here. When I grew up wanting to be a DJ, I pictured sitting in a room with like two turntables, and you had the one song queued up and you were playing the other one, and then you talked in between and then right back at it. And it does, everything's computerized now, and I don't know how to operate it, and frankly don't want to. So at any rate, this thing was in the middle there and I didn't know how to stop it, and it was just like news, and you don't want to hear that crap at 4 o'clock in the afternoon. At any rate, so I called Stephen Nick, who's a guy who knows what he's doing. And he said, no, just click on the first song and it'll jump right over it. And sure enough, it did. So appreciate the help. Because if you could still hear the news, I would be out of luck. At any rate, welcome to the Americana country. Appreciate you hanging out with us today. It's weird. If you've never been to Houston, Texas, go outside. This is what it's like all the time. It's overcast. It's muggy. And on the upside, tomorrow's going to be even worse. So there you go. Now, speaking of new records, Charlie Crockett, he released his last contractual obligation record, and then the next day put his new record, Clovis, out into the world without a record company. I know a little bit about the business, but not much. And it turns

out, you can't do that. And so he had to pull all of that off of iTunes and everywhere that it popped up. It was weird because I was listening to it quite a bit. I was really enjoying it, and then it just went away. Well, on the Friday, I guess, Thursday or Friday, I guess they got a distribution deal like you have to or something. I don't know. But it's back out in the world, and I'm happy to play some of it for you. And he, look, he's got a lot of great original songs, but man, can this kid pick a cover.

Churchill Simpson, and I guess Johnny Blue Skies now, he keeps making records that are so good, you forget that not that long ago he made just tremendous records. And that's why you buy them all, so you can go back and listen to them later. They don't have to be in chronological order. That's just the way it is. Before that, we had Emmylou Harris with All My Tears live from Spy Boy, which is, again, I happen to feel, the greatest album maybe ever made. And if you have a vinyl rig in your home, I highly recommend you. They did a great job of recording and transferring that to vinyl. So grab that up if you're ever out shopping for that.

type of thing. We had Charlie Crockett from Clovis, Don't Take Your Guns. We started off with Elizabeth Cook from her new record, Great Television. It's called Razor Wire Wall with Evan Felker. He's for the singer from the Turnpike Troubadours, and they're pretty great as well. This show is brought to you through the courtesy of Steve Holloway Painting. Don't let anybody else paint their own house. They say friends don't let friends paint their own houses. That's 100% true. I've had everything on my property painted at least once by Steve Holloway Painting, and there's nobody else in their league. Just nobody. So get it done right on the first try. And also Smith's Bakeries since 1945. They've been your bakers of Bakersfield for 80 years. They didn't just get up one day. It's not like a marketing slogan, the bakers of Bakersfield. No, they earned it by cranking out the best donuts, cookies, cakes, pies, pastries, fresh baked bread all every day. They've been doing that for a minute now, and they're just better at it than everybody else. So there you go. Here's a song from Tyler Childers that wasn't supposed to be a gigantic hit, but look at it go. But it-

That's a song about Lubbock, Texas, and I've been there, and I didn't really strike me as that pretty of a town. But Flatland Calvary sees it differently than me, and good for them. Maybe it's just a time of year thing. I don't know. Before that, we had Jack White from his acoustic recordings with Entitlement, and we started off with Tyler Childers with Biting List, which is a song. And only a person from Kentucky could think of this. If I get rabies, I'm going to bite you. I'm going to have a list of people to bite, and you're going to be at the top of it if I find out I've got rabies. A lot of people would just be thinking, I'm going to get to the doctor and do something about these rabies. But Kentuckians, man, what are you going to do? The last argument I had with my mother before she passed away was about this next song. Her favorite version, we were listening to this a lot. This Alison Krauss record, and I was fortunate enough to be able to tell this story to Alison her dang self. At any rate, and my mom, her opinion is that Roger Miller, who wrote the original and sang the original version of this song, was

Yeah, Red Clay Stray's got a new record coming out this month, I think. Shouldn't be more next week or something like that. There's a couple of songs they've already put out. That's one of them right there. Before that, we had the Black Pumas with Colors. We started off with Dire Straits, Twisting by the Pool, because summer, man, it's on, and you might as well frolic around and enjoy it a little bit, otherwise it's easy to get miserable, so you got that. Now, in this next song, first of all, somebody came up to me one time, this was awesome, and had a critique, a hot tip for the Sunday show. He said you should play more John Prine. And I thought, well, how in the hell? I could play nothing but John Prine and then one other song, and it's still not technically ever going to be enough John Prine. They could have a radio station that played John Prine 24/7, and I would listen to it. So, but he's, dude was right, and I give him his credit. At any rate, this, because he's the greatest of all time. And this song is about the end of summer, and I know we're just sort of getting into the beginning, but it gives us something to look towards, doesn't it?